0: 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We will close up shop here on, we'll call it about 15 minutes from now, with another edition of The Leftovers. That'll be yours here on FSR. John Harbaugh, who spoke recently about Cam Scataboo doing a backflip and slipping on some confetti at Fanatics Fest and doing all that on a busted up leg. We were talking yesterday about him, you know, defending his guy and having his back and so on and so forth. And then we got a little glimpse as to what the opening meeting with the Giants as they embark on training camp sounded like there with the G-men. Let's take a listen.
1: Welcome, man. Good to see everybody here. You excited?
2: Yes, sir. Yeah,
1: a little nervous?
2: Nope.
1: Huh? No nervous? A little nervous, man. I'm nervous? Excited nervous, you know? Nervous like you're full of game almost, Mason. Give it a sick kick off. Standing up here in front of the New York Giants. The New York Giants. This is a New York Giants sitting in this room. The New York Giants. Wow. It's an honor. It's an honor to stand in front of this room right now. And I know those coaches back there feel the same way, right, coaches?
3: Certainly.
1: It's an honor, man. We've been working, haven't we? We've been working early and we've been late getting ready for today. Today. Sitting in this chair, in this seat, getting to work, getting started, our beginning. Because this is where it all begins. Together.
0: So, look, man.
4: I mean, VAR. Get fired up, VAR. I mean, come on.
5: That did nothing for me.
0: I don't know what else. You're a former Giant. I don't know what else you need.
5: That did nothing for me.
4: So there was people comparing this speech to, you know, showing up for a presentation that you didn't do anything for, didn't prepare for. Some people felt like it was extremely underwhelming, but maybe this is just more his personality. Like, I don't know John Harbaugh. Haven't really come across him at all, so I'm not sure what to expect. I know there's a bit of quirkiness that came with that I feel like both John and Jim Harbaugh display whenever they're on camera or in a public setting, so I'm not sure what to make of that. But this is a little bit of a window, I think, into why when you see certain coaches up there in front of a room, you go, yeah, this could get stale. Like this could be something where they just don't relate or they're not able to attract the attention. I will say this. It's gotten everyone's attention on the outside, maybe for how bad it is, but at least it's drawn some sort of attention from it. So I don't know. I'm not sure if this is a window into maybe John Harbaugh being unrelatable to players now, if this is simply just how he operates, how he talks and is. If that's the case, it feels... I don't know. I mean, I don't want to say what I want to say because it's not my comment, but it did. Someone made the comparison to it sounding like Joe Biden, like a Joe Biden speech.
0: Oh, I was
4: like,
0: oh, no.
4: And I was like, and after they said that, I was like, oh, I went back and listened. I'm like, now I can't not hear it. So say whatever you want. I just, I'm not sure this is a great sign or maybe it doesn't mean anything. I don't know. I'm not sure what to make of this.
5: It didn't touch. Listen, maybe that's a disarming way of going about something, is not being all the way relatable. Sometimes the worst thing that can happen is you're too relatable. You know, I mean, maybe that's what I mean. They're going to have to go through some work together. They're going to have to see what culture he's bringing and he's building. And he's a tough coach and he's an old school coach. So I just wonder, is he being kind of like soft spoken or cool and corny? Because when we get down to it, it's going to be real work. Or is that his bit? If that's his bit, that's a weak bit. He needs to work on that one.
0: Does any of this stuff matter?
5: It matters. It matters.
0: But people were making jokes about Dan Campbell biting kneecaps. They were making jokes about Nick Sirianni.
5: Yeah, but they meant it. Nick Sirianni meant it.
0: Well,
5: Campbell meant it. Like, he meant he is going to bite a kneecap. Like, he meant it.
0: I mean,
5: how can you mean, well, we're here and it's the New York Giants. We are New York Giants. Like, these younger generation kids are sitting there like, man, I'll be gone.
4: Play it again.
5: Just play it again.
1: Welcome, man. Good to see everybody here. You excited? Oh,
2: yes, sir. Yeah, I'm
1: here. A little nervous?
2: Nope.
1: Huh? A little nervous? A little nervous, man. Nervous? Excited, nervous, you know? Nervous like you're full of game almost, Mason. Get this thing kick off. Standing up here in front of the New York Giants. The New York Giants. This is a New York Giants sitting in this room. The New York Giants. Wow. It's an honor. It's an honor to stand in front of this room right now. And I know those coaches back there feel the same way, right, coaches?
3: Sergio.
1: It's an honor, man. We've been working, haven't we? We've been working early and we were late getting ready for today. Today. Sitting in this chair, this seat, getting to work, getting started, our beginning. Because this is where it all begins, together.
5: I mean, he's right. He's not wrong. I'm not judging him. Let me be clear. I think he's excited, and for what it's worth, again, he was a long tenured coach in Philly, so he knows the NFC East. He knows what it's like. And when he was in Philly, it was, well, I mean, Philly was probably the top, but it did go back and forth. I mean, you recall 2000, the Giants were in the Super Bowl. So, you know, there is a tremendous amount. The Giants are a blue blood pro football team. So to be a part of that type of an organization after having spent time with Reed and Philly for the time that he was there, I think he really does mean the fact that, wow, like, I'm the head coach of the New York Giants and you guys are players for the New York Giants. So I think he's just trying to set a tone. I'm not going to read too much into it, too far into it. It's a right out the gate type of deal, and he is the head coach, and so there does need to be a level
4: of
5: respect.
4: The New York Giants.
5: Yeah, the Giants. I just think New York Giants. The way these newer, younger generation of kids are wired, like when they was like, yeah, we're not nervous, like they're probably really not nervous. Like they're really not. Like you gotta find out what works. And the only way you find out what works is being yourself and getting to know the people by being yourself. And maybe that's just exactly what Harbaugh is doing here.
0: The last time the Giants won a Super Bowl, Jackson Dart was 7. I don't think they know the Giants the way that some of us may look at the Giants, because they've been that bad for so long. But I still don't think that they're going to be bad because John Harbaugh had a lackluster speech. I also don't like the fact that this speech is that people.
5: Why would it be considered lackluster?
0: Well,
5: like every speech has to be like a gladiator speech or 300. Like, he's got to be Leonidas in it, or Maximus Decimus Meridius. Hold on. Like, what's it got
4: to
5: be?
4: Not everyone needs to be, but maybe the first one should be pretty damn good.
5: I think that's an unnecessary expectation. Just be yourself. So? Yeah, just be yourself.
4: I bet your speeches were whack then. You probably just walked out and was like, hey, man. Hey, man. Hey, hey, hey, hey, man. Hey, man. Get your crap together.
5: You know what I mean, man? Where's your helmet, man?
4: Hey, boy.
5: Why you ain't stretching right, man?
4: Hey, man.
5: Hey, my head of school called me in and said I was getting blamed for being a bully.
4: And as a coach?
5: As a coach.
0: I believe it.
5: And I was like, oh, these little soft little SOBs. I knew it once, listen, I always tell y'all, the worst thing you could do is ever end up on the radar. When I walked into that head of school's office and he said that I was being considered to be a bully, I was like, I'm on the radar.
4: Buddy, we were doing a walkthrough at a place where I was coaching, and the coach said to me that a kid couldn't participate because he didn't have a mouth guard. And I was like, it's a walkthrough. We're not even in full pads. We're just in helmets. Like, what does he need a mouth guard for? And they're like, that's just school policy. So the principal came over, because this was the first time I had a chance to introduce myself. And she had made some comments about, you know, the program and trying to support and help out. And I just stopped her dead in her tracks. And I go, you guys have an awful culture. And until you actually want to prioritize this, it's never going to change.
5: You were on the radar after that conversation.
4: How much after longer? That conversation,
5: yeah.
4: I was on the radar. I'm pretty sure there was some other things I was written up for. The coach wouldn't tell me, but like, it's the same thing. It's like at some point, and we're getting off track, but
5: we're not. It's very relevant. Like, because what you're saying, go ahead, finish your point.
4: No, I was just going to say, like, you're trying to instill a certain manner in which young people need to understand, like, you're going to encounter this. Like what I always try to prepare, like, players I coach or my children is there's going to be a day when dad's not there for you and you need to be self-sufficient. You can't be looking for someone else to save you. You can't be looking for just look it up on the internet, look it up at AI. Like, you have to figure it out.
5: That's right.
4: Like, that's part of life. There will be situations where you can't just find the answer because you grew up in a world where it's just given to you. You have to go search and find it out. And that's a hard thing to teach young people given the way we coddle them at a young age.
5: That was most likely the premise of my first conversation is don't y'all come up in here expecting me to baby y'all. As a parent, my job is to prepare my children to be able to live life without me. If I left today, did I do a good enough job for them to be able to function successfully, thrive, not just survive, but understanding what survival is? That was my first, probably the first conversation, the premise of what I delivered to my players is that I am going to do what I'm going to do with the intentions and the ideas of preparing you guys to be productive, successful thrivers and survivors, if need be, in your life as adults.
0: Yeah, but
5: because ain't none of y'all going pro.
0: But then moments later, you know, moments later, you put a shiv in that guy with the oxygen tank. So I think it kind of fell.
5: It's a different school. It's a different school,
4: and he ran situation.
5: And he ran up on me.
0: Okay, yeah,
5: he ran up on me.
4: In your defense, when I look back at that video because I did look it up, I did notice he was starting to try to use the oxygen tank as a weapon. So I do want to acknowledge that he was trying to swing at you.
5: He didn't have an oxygen tank.
4: I mean, he acted like you were Jaws, and I don't recall the movie as well as Jonas does.
5: But
4: like, he was throwing the oxygen tank at you, trying to blow you up.
0: Yes, he was.
5: He definitely was trying to blow me up. He sought me out for certain.
0: Well, listen, blow us up on YouTube.
5: Whoa.
0: Check us out. 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
10: 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He had to not only change directions, but sprint with the utmost speed to close down the approaching striker. He made himself big and stopped the shot. 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
10: 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He made himself big and stopped the shot. 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
3: Here's the leftovers.
0: All right, Larray, what do we got?
1: Well, yesterday's leftover came true. Let's see if this one does. Rumor has it, Jake Paul restated yesterday some wild claims that he plans to join the NFL after he's done with his boxing career. This was at Fanatics Fest yesterday. He said that he's interested in going to the Cleveland Browns because he grew up in the Cleveland suburbs. But in the interview, he said it's pretty simple. Really, it's all going. All it's going to take is me after boxing practicing some roots. I have a couple of teams and coaches that I've already talked to that are interested in bringing me on the team. It's really going to be quite easy.
0: How's that feel?
2: I'm sorry. What's he going to practice?
4: It sounds like roots. He wants to be like a Kittle.
1: Yeah, once he practices some
4: passing
1: roots.
2: Some roots.
1: Routes.
4: Passing routes.
2: Have you ever heard, even the people say roots instead of routes, have you ever heard any coach say roots?
4: No.
2: I haven't either. Right? That's one of those ones where once you coach, it's beaten out of you.
4: And you're not saying it incorrectly, root. It could be like route 66, like route 66.
2: I've just
4: 66.
2: Never heard a coach go, all right, boys, we're gonna run some time routes to practice today. Our passing routes. Like, what?
4: No, it's always been routes. It's routes. But that's cool. But and that's more interesting of a conversational piece.
0: How long do you think it'll take him to learn the root tree?
4: It doesn't matter. You're not going to be George Kittle, bro. I know you think y'all look alike, and it gives you your inspiration of thinking that you can do it. I know Gronk is Gronk, and you're
2: I'll put it this way, you're confused. Tim Tebow tried to transition to a tight end, and he is a much more accomplished, successful athlete. I think that's fair to say.
0: Yes.
2: And he couldn't do it. So I don't think Jake Paul's going to be able to do it. Now,
4: Tim Tebow maybe someone, is one of the greatest football players to ever play. You know what I mean? Like
2: in college, yeah.
4: Yeah, but like I'm saying, he's not a football player.
2: Well, I'm not going to go that far. I mean, he might have been able to play at some level or maybe played. I don't know.
4: No.
2: I'm just saying it's not an easy thing to do.
4: It wouldn't look right.
2: If there's a Kalshi contract or something out there, I would be buying the no. I'd be buying the no contract.
4: Buy the no. So. Buy the no. And matter of fact, buy to this show. Buy.
2: You know what?
1: Yeah, a couple more seconds.
2: Jonas. Yeah. Bye, bye Jonas is trying to. Jonas is trying to actually be on the other side of this one.
4: Whoa.
0: Yeah, I believe. I mean, listen, he's an Ohio guy. I think he can make it. I do.
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5: 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He had to not only change directions, but sprint with the utmost speed to close down the approaching striker. He made himself big and stopped the shot. He was able to get a deflection off his shin to deny the goal. 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I'm Katie Goodman.
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5: San Antonio FC star goalkeeper Joey Petrucci was nominated for Save of the Week once again for his outstanding performance against the Las Vegas Lights this past weekend. 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He had to not only change directions, but sprint with the utmost speed to close down the approaching striker. He made himself big and stopped the shot. 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
5: Three dead bodies, two were children.
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19: Just before midnight on Saturday, February 19th, 2005, Danielle Imbo and her friend Richard Patron left a crowded Philadelphia bar. The two 30-somethings planned to walk to Richard's truck and drive home, but they never made it.
9: It does not make sense. 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
21: No one had a motive to kill them.
19: Those same questions frustrated law enforcement. The FBI called it murder for hire.
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22: 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One of them was the target. The other one was wrong place, wrong time.
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9: You're right, it could be. But it also could be something your son did, too.
21: 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No one.
9: He's your son. 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
19: What happened to Danielle and Richard?
23: I think that whatever happened to my dad and Danielle was planned and orchestrated and thought out.
19: I'm Andrea Gunning. In this series, I dig into my own investigation to find answers for the families and get justice for Richard and Danielle.
9: I just want some peace for my sister's soul, and I want some peace for my mother.
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24: It's August 2023, a county government meeting in Pennsylvania's Lehigh Valley. A young woman, early 20s, steps up to the mic to speak.
25: My two-month-old son was happily drinking milk from his bottle when he quickly started choking, turned blue, and went limp. My boyfriend transported our son to the changing table as I grabbed an anti-choking device and my boyfriend began assembling it. Two pumps of the device and my son was conscious, gasping for air and coughing up milk.
24: They all went to the ER to make sure the baby was okay.
25: But upon arriving at Lehigh Valley Hospital, the diagnosis quickly became something so different.
24: One of the doctors had a theory.
25: She stated to my father and mother-in-law that we are young, first-time parents who got frustrated with our baby and violently shook him to make him stop crying, and a confession would only make things easier for us.
24: The parents were told to leave the hospital without their son, and he wouldn't come home for 7 whole months.
25: I'm a postpartum mom dealing with the grief and the trauma of my son being ripped from my arms. And I'm a mom who lost everything in less than 24 hours due to one doctor's misdiagnosis. Enough is enough.
24: And then the next person speaks. And the next one. The stories they tell form a pattern of parents walking into a Lehigh Valley hospital to get help for a child, only to leave without them. And the same doctor's name kept coming up again and again. A pediatrician.
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24: 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From Serial Productions and The New York Times, I'm Diane Neary, and this is The Preventionist, a story about a doctor and the rise of a powerful field of pediatric medicine.
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5: Wow.
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5: 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All right, so Matt Damon will join us coming up next hour. There's a line in the movie The Natural with Roy Hobbs. Roy Hobbs is courting a woman, the woman who eventually shoots him, spoiler alert. She asks him if he's read Homer. His response, the only Homer I know has four bases in it. Wrong answer for Roy. He ended up getting shot. But
7: you think that's the reason?
5: That he didn't read Homer? Maybe. But speaking of Homer with the Iliad and the Odyssey, Matt Damon, he'll join us coming up next hour. The Odyssey. Yes, Dylan.
6: Is there, I think we talked about it yesterday. Is there going to be an Iliad? Is the Iliad just a poem? Or is that a full book, too?
5: Once again, you're asking the wrong guy.
6: Sorry.
5: I was supposed to read that. But I don't know. Maybe Google Iliad. Yes, Paulie.
7: The movie Troy in 2004 is based off the Iliad.
5: Oh, okay.
7: With hunky Brad Pitt and hunky Eric Bana.
6: It's a good one.
5: Mm-hmm.
7: Hot take, I think I'd take Eric Bana's looks over Brad Pitt. Peak.
5: Wow.
7: He's got the accent as well, which not even fair.
5: Well, maybe Chris Sims could do his rankings in their prime all time, you know, since he did that with quarterbacks. Eric Bana.
7: Oh, easy on the eyes.
5: Really?
7: That guy? He's got like a nine pack. He's got an ad that's not even technically there.
5: Well, I will say that Matt Damon, he is New Jack City. Like, he is ripped. Yes, Paul.
7: I have the list of directors Matt Damon's worked with. It's all of them. He's got Francis Ford Coppola, Gus Van Sant, Spielberg, Soderbergh, any other Berg, Martin Scorsese, the Coen brothers, the Farrelly brothers, Christopher Nolan twice. It just goes on and on.
5: Didn't he do Farrelly Brothers Stuck on You with Greg Kinnear?
7: Yeah.
5: That was a sneaky, funny, goofy movie that they were conjoined twins or something like that. Ted in California. Hi, Ted. What do you have for me today?
8: How are you, Dan?
5: Great.
8: So, my dad, big Red Sox fan, named me after Ted Williams.
5: Oh.
8: So, in 1975, I was 12 years old, wanted a motorcycle. He said, when the Red Sox win 10 games, you can ask me for a motorcycle. Well, in July of that year, 1975, they went on a 10-game winning streak. So I felt it was time to ask him, and he said, all right, you asked me, the answer still no.
5: And sorry about 75 with the big red machine there. Carlton Fisk, stay fair, stay fair, stay fair. And then they lost in seven. And then the next year, the big red machine took down the Yankees in four straight. Big red machine probably should have won two more World Series titles. They were the team of the 70s. But give credit to the Oakland A's. Dodgers were great back. There were a lot of competition back then. You know, there, this wasn't a, that team spends more. Nobody ever talked about that. I don't know what the payroll was of the Big Red Machine. But it was probably all kind of close. I mean, imagine all those Hall of Famers. You couldn't have kept them together. Everybody at that, their position was Hall of Fame caliber. David in Ohio. Hi, David.
4: Hey, Dan, I have a theory of what happened to your invitation from Drew. I think Todd simply just lost it in the breeze. Thank you.
10: In the breeze.
5: Yeah, Drew Brees. His last name's Brees. Oh, by the way, Hall of Fame got back to me. And I said, hey, Drew Brees said 6 to 8 minutes for his speech. And he said, that's not true. That's not true. Most speeches go around 10 minutes. It depends on how many people are being inducted. But from what I was told by somebody who would know at the Hall of Fame, and they said to me yesterday, they heard Drew say it on my show, but they were surprised because they have not said 6 to 8 minutes. But Drew Brees said they give me 6 to 8 minutes. And I was told something different. If my invitation happens to show up here, Todd, I can tell Drew Brees, hey, you got 2 minutes to play
10: there
5: with
10: you
5: here.
10: Go.
5: You know, you can go 10 minutes if you want to. 10, 11 minutes. All right, 1 hour in the books, two more to go on this Thursday. Big-time actor Matt Damon. Will he still have his beard? Has a long beard, big beard in Odyssey. Chris Sims will stop by and try to explain himself, his all-time quarterback rankings in their prime. Who's in the confessional? I'm in the confessional. 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
7: I'm Julian Edelman. 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
10: Just before midnight on Saturday, February 19th, 2005, Danielle Imbo and her friend Richard Patron left a crowded Philadelphia bar. The two 30-somethings planned to walk to Richard's truck and drive home, but they never made it.
11: It does not make sense. 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
10: Those same questions frustrated law enforcement. The FBI called it murder for hire.
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14: 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One of them was the target. The other one was wrong place, wrong time.
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11: You're right, it could be. But it also could be something your son did, too.
13: 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No one.
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10: What happened to Danielle and Richard?
0: I think that whatever happened to my dad and Danielle was planned and orchestrated and thought out.
10: 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In this series, I dig into my own investigation to find answers for the families and get justice for Richard and Danielle.
11: I just want some peace for my sister's soul, and I want some peace for my mother.
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1: Oh, indeed, it is once again time for the Andy Everett Show here on the airwaves of Ticket 760, broadcasting once again from the mothership out here at iHeart Studios. I am your host again today, filling in for Uncle Andy as he enjoys a couple more days of vacation before he gets back and locks in for the football season. I am Sam Freeze, also known as the Biggest Puma. If you want to reach out to me, of course, you can get a hold of me on X at Biggest Puma, Instagram, biggest.puma. And today we are back to a full three-man crew as I look not through the television across the room to see Shane Carter. I see him sitting right here at the big table in a big chair in the main studio here as we have a lot to get to once again. Of course, that means we have a third member of the program. That would be Issa Ortiz, keeping us on schedule, keeping us on track. I don't think we need to do another edition of World Geography or any sort of trivia.
2: I don't know. That was kind of fun.
1: Yeah, but we've...
2: Issa's really studious, and also she just graduated, so she probably doesn't really want to be quizzed at this point.
1: Yeah, no, the days of taking pop quizzes are well behind me, and I'm sure as soon as you get out of that final class and graduate, Issa, you are probably not looking forward to any more pop quizzes yourself. So rest easy. We won't throw at you, you know, what is the capital of Curacao or anything like that.
2: I don't even know what the capital off the top of my head is.
1: I don't either, but I know who their starting goalie is. He's actually going to be in town here in a couple weeks.
2: Oh, nice.
1: The Eloy Room. Yeah, the guy who set the World Cup record most saves in 90 minutes of regulation most recently during...
2: We were talking in the break. I didn't realize like that many people that actually competed in the World Cup are in the same league as SAFC. That's that really amplifies like how great the program has been over the last like half decade at SAFC.
1: Yeah, I had a buddy Royce send me some SAFC fun facts as he heard that I was filling in this week for Uncle Andy, and that was one of them, along with the guy that's from the Stupid Soccer Show. Help me.
2: Ted Lasso?
1: Yeah, Ted Lasso.
2: You don't like that show?
1: Absolutely not. I have no room in my life for feel-good sports shows or movies whatsoever. I also hated Angels in the Outfield as a kid.
2: Really?
1: Yeah, not for me, man.
2: Are you Major League or Bad News Bears?
1: Oh, absolutely. Okay. Now we're talking good sports movies.
2: Because I didn't know like which spectrum of the sports fandom you liked in terms of the fiction movies, because like I feel like everyone's kind of gold standard for a sports movie is like either like, you know, Field of Dreams or Remember the Titans or one of those. But everyone has like their own kind of niche ones. Like for millennials, it goes back to Angels in the Outfield or the Mighty Ducks movies. Space Jam does count as a sports movie, so that'd be one of them also. I don't know. I don't really know what Gen Z, their sports movie. Issa, what's like a Gen Z sports movie? I'm blanking right now.
3: A Gen Z sports movie? I can't give you any. I'm so sorry.
2: Do they even have any?
1: I'm trying to think of a good one.
2: From like the last like 10, 15 years, right?
1: Yeah.
2: Because if the cutoff is like 2009, let's say, for like when Gen Z could officially like own that's our movie or something like that. I don't know, because Air Bud doesn't even make sports movies anymore. Now they have like the puppies or like superheroes or something like that, like little Air Buddies or whatever the hell they are.
1: Yeah, I don't think you're not getting. Okay, yeah. You've now stumped my brain.
2: There have been adult ones like Invictus and 42, but like those ain't like, you know, for kids. I'm talking about like, you know, the ones that are designed for like kids who are like 5 through 13.
1: Or the movie The Iron Claw about all of
2: that's
1: the,
2: not a kid's
1: that's,
2: movie.
1: That's no, and it's not
2: even
1: a
2: little bit.
1: And it's not a Gen Z movie either.
2: No,
1: I mean, it's
2: no,
1: just,
2: no, no, no, no.
1: Just
2: well, that's for anybody
1: came
2: that's
1: out recently.
2: That's for anybody that's probably a wrestling fan, but that's also not like specific to one generation. That's like a very generalized kind of movie that anybody could watch. But I can't think of a sports movie.
1: Yeah, but if you're a Gen Z, you have no idea who the Von Erich family even was to begin with.
2: That's very true also. But at the same time, like again, you don't have to necessarily even have been alive when the Von Erichs were at their prime to know who they were, as long as you're a wrestling fan. Like there are wrestling fans who were born in like the 80s or the 90s who knew who they were because they're fans of the sport. But again, that's one of those movies that didn't really belong to a generation. It's just because it was in the core of their adulthood doesn't necessarily mean that they get to own the movie.
1: You might have just set up a segment for tomorrow, because I think we have had a massive drought of good sports movies.
2: Yeah.
1: The fact that I can't think of any really good ones over the last 5-10 years.
2: And there probably is one we're forgetting about.
1: Yeah, we'll do some research on that. I'm adding it to the run sheet for tomorrow. Today's run sheet, though, we have a lot to get to. Of course, here in a minute, we'll do what I watched, what we all watched last night, do check in on our daily MLB standings update, check in on a good night for the Astros, bad night for the Rangers. We'll talk about that. And then, as is apropos to happen in days where I am filling in for Uncle Andy, there's just some of these days where as soon as I walk in the room, as soon as I open the door to the studio, Shane is ready to put me in a headlock with his massive biceps, just about choke me out to the point of until I finally agree to let him do an audio grab bag segment. And today, although you told me it's probably not enough for a grab bag, I think we have evolved it into a grab bag of cringe NFL coaching audio.
2: Shout out to Issa, who actually had the idea, or who put in my head of like, hey, that's very cringe. I was like, oh my God, there's been more instances of that. And then like I showed it to you about that, and we just kind of added along to the list, which we'll get to later on. But I love the idea of a cringy coaches segment.
1: Yeah, well, it's always fun to poke fun at the head coach that sounds like an elementary school teacher.
2: We've been doing it all week for the SEC media days.
1: So we might. It's only fair we do it to NFL coaches. We have one clip that is going around social media right now involving the Cowboys' first opponent, 52 days from today, the G-men of New York. Their new head coach got a little cringe, and everyone's having fun with it. And that reminded us of a couple other clips we had over the last few years. But also on the opposite end of that spectrum, it reminded me of one of the greatest NFL coaching clips we've had in the last 10 years. And so we'll get to all that here in the first hour. Of course, once again, 5 o'clock hour, we're going to do another football happy hour, football power hour. Yesterday, we're checking out Joseph Hoyt of the Dallas Morning News. He put out his way too early Cowboys roster projections. We only made it through the offense yesterday, which was great for a week of programming where we are filling in for Uncle Andy, because that means we'll get to the defensive side of the ball today. We'll go through some of the tough decisions the Cowboys are going to have to make once they get to Oxnard starting next week. If we have time in our power hour, we'll get to those NFL under 25 rankings as well. And we officially had the ink dry on the number one pick in the most recent NFL draft. He signs his contract. We'll compare that to some other rookie quarterback contracts we've seen in the past, as well as this is always the biggest concern as you try to not get too excited about training camp, not get too excited about preseason football. The biggest concern is always having someone carted off in the first week, much less the first day.
2: When everybody's in shell.
1: Exactly.
2: It's not full pads, not full contact.
1: Unfortunately, we do have one of those injuries to discuss, as well as another player who is rehabbing his own nasty injury. We'll get into that in the 5 o'clock hour. The final day of SEC Media Days is today, of course. That means Texas and Coach Sark and Arch were all at the podium there in Tampa. We'll get to some of what they had to say, as well as if I had asked you yesterday to name the Arkansas Razorbacks head coach, would you have been able to come up with the answer?
2: I remembered it was one of like four American coaches that basically got moved over to the SEC, but I forgot which one. It wasn't Summerall. Summerall's Florida.
1: Summerall's Florida, and we've also got a Summerall clip from yesterday.
2: Oh my
1: we're
2: God,
1: gonna get
2: I'm
1: to.
2: I'm an idiot because I can see it. Crap, he was the Memphis coach, right? What was his
1: Maybe
2: name?
1: Maybe if he had more aura, you would be able to remember Ryan Silverfield's name.
2: Ryan Silverfield,
1: name.
2: Yep.
1: But he gave us a pretty good quote today.
2: That's embarrassing.
1: A pretty good line that is kind of tells me he's going to fit in just fine with the SEC. So we'll talk about Texas and the rest of the teams that were at the podium today, including a Lane Kiffin filibuster to potentially avoid facing too many tough questions. And then I think we're going to have time today to get to our we did a list earlier in the week of the 5 to 10 teams we think are among the elite in college football this year.
2: Right.
1: I want to pick your brain and throw some ideas out there of teams that are outside of that top 10 group that have college football playoff hopes of their own. But
2: okay,
1: we'll see what we get to today because we've got today and tomorrow still filling in while Uncle Andy is on vacation. Something else we did earlier in the week, we started making a list of things you need to do before football absolutely consumes every minute, every second of your both waking and sleeping life, starting here, as I said, we're 40 days, less than 40 days away from the first college football game.
2: Have you started doing any of them yet that we suggested?
1: It's funny you ask me because you remember, you know, we threw out a few, you know, get a new TV, fix that HDMI situation, get rid of those hanging cords you've got, maybe get a new grill, tell your wife she can finally get that new furniture in the living room. It's going to make both of y'all happier.
2: The stuff you've been sitting on for months but haven't done anything because the NFL's been on and then the Spurs got good.
1: That's right. And so you've only got a short window here. You know, you're talking 44 days till UTSA's first Saturday game day, 52 days till the Cowboys' first Sunday night game.
2: And we're all going to be useless for 5.5 months.
1: You remember one of them, one of the things I had on my list to do that was very specific to my life and very specific to a situation I had going on in my house.
2: Was that the one where you talked about that wasn't the volunteer one.
1: No, right? Not the volunteering. No.
2: That was the one you're trying to make everybody feel bad about, though, right?
1: That was the one. Yeah, do something good with this short amount of time you have of freedom before football is here. No, the one that was very specific to my situation was finally fix that hole in the soffit of the roof that is allowing animals to get into the attic.
2: That's right. That's what that was.
1: So I've been saying that all week. I've known about it for over a month. Probably should have handled it by now.
2: You should have handled it the first time you saw it.
1: Probably should have, Shane. And I'll tell you why.
2: Okay.
1: We went to sleep last night. I live in a 120-year-old house.
2: Right.
1: It's very old. It's, you know, there are trade-offs that you you sacrifice in life to live in an old house like that. It reminds me a lot of the old the old farmhouse my grandparents lived in growing up. And along with that, you deal with potentially a little more wildlife finding their way into your house, whether it's bugs, whether it's raccoons, whatever it is. Doesn't bother me as much. I'm still retain a lot of my backwoods country upbringing that doesn't really bat an eye in situations like this. But the roommate is a bit of a different story.
2: Yeah, I can imagine.
1: And we went to sleep last night thinking, I'm already thinking about the show. I'm mentally writing the run sheet as I'm laying in bed. Say our goodnights, close eyes, turn everything off. I'm thinking, no issues, normal night. I get a little nudge at about 4:30 this morning, and it's just the roommate asking this question. Do you smell that? I'm like, what are you talking? Go to sleep. No, I have no. She's like, no, it stinks. There's something wrong. Do you smell? I was like, no, I'm going to sleep. I'm not getting up right now to deal with whatever's happening.
2: Right.
1: Flash forward about 4 hours as I actually am waking up. The house is absolutely rancid. It is disgust, one of the worst smells you can possibly smell in life. And
2: so she caught a whiff, but then you woke up and the whole thing just like overwhelmed you.
1: Oh, I just didn't want to deal with it at 4:30 in the morning. I could smell it. I just was like, no, I'm absolutely not doing anything. It's also one of those smells in life that is absolutely instantly identifiable. Whatever it was that got into our attic, apparently chose that as its final resting place.
2: No.
1: Our house is disgusting.
2: Oh, my God.
1: There is something that crawled into our attic and died.
2: Yes.
1: last night.
2: Oh, my God.
1: So I'm telling you, I'm going to have to deal with that after the show tonight. I'm telling all of y'all now, as we go over this list of things to do before football season.
2: Issa looked horrified when you said that.
1: You can laugh. You can chuckle along.
2: I will.
1: But there is absolutely, there is massive impetus to get this stuff done as quickly as possible.
2: You don't even know what died upstairs?
1: I'm assuming raccoon. But I honestly,
2: you assume.
1: I can't tell by the smell. It just smells like death is visiting my attic.
2: Oh, my God.
1: And to make matters worse, you know, the roommate, she's still working from home ever since the pandemic. So I'm enjoying.
2: So you're messing with our office space now.
1: Oh, yeah. And our house has the closet that leads to the attic.
2: Yeah, yeah, yeah.
1: It's also the one that's connected to the office that she works out of. So it's the worst possible place.
2: She gets the downwind.
1: That's 1,000% what I'm telling you.
2: Oh, my
1: so,
2: God.
1: Send a prayer to the roommate while she's dealing with whatever is dead in our house while I get to come out here and live on the toy aisle of life and talk sports in a very nicely air-conditioned, non-smelly studio.
2: When you
1: studio.
2: Left the house, did she give you a look of like, must be nice that you get to leave?
1: Buddy, it was more than a look. It was, I had to shut the front door while she was still addressing how awful the situation was. It was like, all right, honey, I'll be back. I'll be back in a few hours. Let me know if anything changes.
2: let me ask a question, because I've never seen, I know you never use her name, so I'm not going to call her by name, but yeah, is your roommate more of a yell type of person, or is she like give you a stare and you know you effed up type of person?
1: How about both, Shane? When the situation calls for it, and this situation certainly required a mixture of both of those actions you described.
2: Oh my God.
1: So yeah, I'm telling you,
2: I'm kind of on her side, man.
1: You absolutely should be. I understand how much of a problem this was that could have been prevented. That's why I'm saying I'm seppukuing myself. I'm falling on the sword. I'm telling y'all. There are things you need to do before football season starts. That was one for me that I didn't get done, and
2: that
1: now
2: should be the one.
1: I am living with the repercussions. So we got a few more things to add to the list. We'll get to those in the 6 o'clock hour. But coming up next, let's get back into what we watched last night. Where not only do we have a tight American League West race to get to, we also have some trade proposals to get to. We'll get into that next here on The Ticket.
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6: 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Coach Steven Jackson and the DMV Trilogy face off against two-time MVP Michael Beasley and the defending champion Miami 305 in a must-win game for both teams. Then the battle for Texas as Greg Monroe, Coach Nancy Lieberman, and the Dallas Power take on Jonathan Simmons and the Houston Righands. 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

0: Oh, just getting up and running here. What was that chuckle for?
1: We set this one up because we were talking about Gen Z, but also because you know how the one time before I played some Lion King for you in the first segment?
0: Yeah, and it completely shot my wheels off.
1: Well, I was playing this one because months ago, Issa had actually asked me, do we have any Pink Pantherists? And I was like, it'd be perfect. Let's throw it out there because Puma's not going to know who the hell this is. And second of all, it's just going to be like not going to be like anything like the rest of the show is going to sound like. Issa also, during the break, pointed out two Gen Z sports movies that I had kind of forgotten about. One was, I don't know if you've seen them or not. Have you seen GOAT, the Steph Curry-produced movie, came out a couple years ago?
0: Oh, God. Wasn't it like a animated?
1: Yeah, it's the same people that that made the Spider-Man movies and the Puss in Boots sequel. Like, it's that same kind of like, you know, a quick stop-motion animation, or K-pop Demon Hunters, the same thing. And the so what was the second one? I remember what the second one you said was.
2: The second one being Surf's Up.
1: Surf's Up, yeah. Have you ever seen that one?
0: That's a negative, no.
1: So it's like, it's penguins surfing. It's actually a pretty solid movie, but it's an animated movie. I think they took like the hype from penguins like after Happy Feet, and they made them surfers.
0: I'm still struggling to understand why y'all think I wouldn't know who the British producer of the year of 2026 was, only the second youngest person to ever win that award.
1: Is that who Pink Panthers is? I'm not sure where.
0: Yeah,
1: you're
0: according to her Wikipedia page, that's
1: know.
0: Who Pink Panthers.
1: Yeah,
0: is. Yeah, of course I don't know.
1: I just know this song because I only know this song is because this is the song that Alyssa Liu skated her gold medal routine to from Winter Olympics.
0: Yeah, I'm racking my brain. That's already been too long for me to hold
1: she's
0: on
1: the American,
0: to any
1: she's the
0: Olympic
1: American with the
0: memory.
1: Highlights and the nose ring, and it's like been a really popular routine that's like still like going around social media. It's like a big deal. Issa knows what I'm talking about.
2: Yeah, only a 2-time Olympic gold medalist.
1: Damn.
0: Yeah,
1: okay.
0: I can't help you much when it comes to Olympic figure skating, but I can help you when it comes to Major League Baseball.
1: Okay.
0: In fact, we had a rough night for my Rangers, yeah. A good night for the Astros, and a really good night for Jeremy Pena.
3: Jeremy Pena, Yordan Alvarez, and Isak Paredes. Pena tries to go for three straight. First time in his career. Back-to-back-to-back games. Home run for Jeremy Pena. And it's 2-0 Astros.
4: Oh, man, it's been spicy against the Marlins. A lot of jalapeno in this swing this week.
1: Oh, my God. You can tell he's a dad.
4: That was a powerful blast up on the train tracks.
1: You can tell he's a dad because of those puns, those dad jokes.
0: Look, I don't watch much Astros baseball, so I don't know if that is something that they say frequently about Jeremy Pena home run balls,
1: yeah.
0: that he has a lot of jalapeno in
1: the
0: that
1: spicy
0: one.
1: Spicy Marlin, the spicy tuna.
0: That is one of the worst dad jokes I've ever heard in my entire life.
1: That's pretty bad.
0: That one is an absolute stretch, but it does give the Astros the sweep of the Marlins, gives them the 5-2 victory last night over the Marlins, pulls them back now 4 games under 500, but only 2 games out of what is the worst division in all of baseball, the American League West. I mentioned bad night for my Rangers. They lose the series finale, end up losing the series 2-1 to the White Sox.
1: Mm-hmm.
0: Which now only leaves them a half a game lead in the American League West going into a big 4-game matchup this weekend against the Mariners. Tell me if you think this is as unstable as I do.
1: Okay.
0: So today is an off day for both the Astros and Rangers and Mariners, actually, too. Tomorrow, Rangers and Mariners start a 4-game series. So first of all, starting a 4-game series on a Friday is a bit unstable in my head. It means you're closing the series on a Monday.
1: On a Monday, yeah, okay.
0: So then on top of

0: wonky these last couple weeks.
1: Yeah, they're, I mean,
0: they're, injuries, yeah.
1: Yeah, and they're not a good, really, I mean, you look at the entire AL right now, outside of, you know, your Rays and Yankees, everyone else is about the same. I mean, White Sox are barely ahead of the Guardians in the Central.
0: Do we see the Red Sox any differently because they've won 16 of 18? Are we looking at them still as like a middle of the road team because of the record?
1: I mean, I'm expecting them to start a 15 game losing streak since they lost their winning streak yesterday.
0: Right.
1: No, I mean the Red Sox have climbed all the way back into that final wild card spot now. They're two games ahead of the Mariners for the final wild card spot. The Astros, actually, you said Twins. It's actually Angels, so it's even easier.
0: I know they play the Twins at some point over the next couple weeks.
1: Yeah, I think it's right after the trade deadline, and that's why.
0: And Byron Buxton might not be there anymore, so it might even get easier.
1: Yeah, or Joe Allen. That's why, you know, these next, we've talked about it all week, these, you know, these next 10 days within the American League West are so huge, especially mm-hmm. now with the Mariners and Rangers facing off against each other heads up for the next four games. The Astros are going to have to hope one of either the Rangers or Mariners don't sweep the series or win 3 out of 4 because they're going to want to try to make up some ground.
0: Yeah, real quick, because I know we have some other things we want to get to with your Rangers. I just looked it up, by the way. Red Sox actually have a nice little slate to end out the month of July. They have a 3-game series against home against Toronto, and then they go over to Sacramento for a 4-game series with the A's. So that to me are 7 winnable games. Then they have a bit of a tough stretch with the Dodgers and the White Sox. So the Red Sox are getting hot at the right time, and they have a favorable schedule heading into August at the right time as well.
1: See, I don't even like saying they're getting hot at the right time. They're just getting insanely hot more than any other team in baseball. I mean, winning 15 games in a row, whether you do it to start the season or end the season, that's yep. That's just getting hot, regardless of what time of year.
0: I mean, the Alex Cora firing
1: saved their season.
0: It absolutely did, because they've gone from arguably the worst team in baseball to one of at the very least a threat in the American League. Because if you look at like the way how Toronto's gone from the best team in the AL to kind of an afterthought, the Mariners are still floating, but they actually, to be fair, this is about the same time last year when they were about 6.5 games below the Astros. And they made that late surge in July and August, and then they overtook the lead. So this is actually about the time when they were kind of in the same boat. So it's really not that much different than it was last year. Aside from the dip in play from Cal Raleigh.
1: Yeah, it feels. Well, and speaking of the dip in play from slugger, the big dumper Cal Raleigh, the Mariners earlier today actually. They never want to say they fired somebody, mm-hmm. so they say he was relieved of his duties. Their assistant hitting coach is now looking for a new job because of some of those offensive struggles in Seattle. But looking at this 4-game series coming up between the Mariners and Rangers, with Astros fans keeping a close eye on how this series goes, it's going to determine how active both of these teams, all three of these teams, are going to be at the trade deadline,
0: right?
1: Because, you know, Jeremy Pena was a name that was getting floated as a possible asset to be moved by the Astros to help replenish some of their farm system. But as he's hitting home runs in 3 straight games,
0: right,
1: and the Astros are climbing back up the standings, I would expect them.
0: And they're trying to get healthy too.
1: Right. And they're wanting to be more of a buyer than a seller. The Jim Bowden on MLB TV had one suggestion for a guy the Rangers might be targeting if they stay in this playoff race.
2: Well, the Giants make this deal and they win this deal long term to get Yofran Castillo, who, by the way, is a teenager and he's got a long way to go. I get it, but he's a high end prospect. I love him. It would be a huge price. I think Dalton Pence is more of a bullpen reliever, starting right now, but probably ends up in the bullpen at some point. But to be able to get that kind of return for a rental of Lewis Arraez would be a really nice return for San Francisco. You know, and I think the Giants, you know, obviously need the expiring contracts, either extend or trade. I've always been a big believer in that. Don't just let them walk for nothing. Texas could use another bat, although they are starting to swing the bat much better because they're finally getting healthy. Nice to see Wyatt Langford back raking. Now they need Corey Seager back. But just to create more traffic, instead of all those Jock Peterson leadoff homers, maybe you put Arise at the top of the lineup, let him hit a

0: single and then let Peterson's solo homer become a two-run homer. So it kind of made sense for me. Arise has really improved defensively this year. He's done a great job working with Ron Washington. I've actually been amazed at how improved he is. So I think that would be a really good for him.
1: This is, and that
2: that's interesting.
1: That is exactly why I hope the Rangers don't go on a win streak over these next 10 days, because the trade Bowden proposed there, Luis Arise, who's a rental player on the final year of his deal.
2: And he's owed like $5 million left
1: on his
2: contract.
1: Be nothing. Yeah, right. The money wouldn't matter. But Arise getting traded to the Rangers for two prospects, one of those being Yolfran Castillo, who is the Rangers' eighth best prospect right now.
2: He's the kid from Venezuela, right?
1: In a farm system that is already depleted, is already near the bottom of Major League Baseball's rankings, Baseball America's rankings. They're 27th right now. Giving up your eighth best prospect, who's a 19-year-old kid with massive upside, for a rental for a guy that's a slap hitter that's going to get on base and would be the Rangers' best healthy hitter right now if they made that deal today. That just feels so short-sighted, but it also feels like
2: it's very exciting.
1: If the Rangers were to win 3 out of 4 against the Mariners and show some signs of being able to open up some gap between them and the rest of the division, that would be a trade I think they would absolutely entertain, as much as I would not want to see it go through.
2: And then you throw in the Dalton Pence, who's going to be 24 this year, the lefty. Everyone loves to have those lefties in the bullpen.
1: Yeah, he's a bullpen potential piece.
2: I know, but even still, like, everybody wants like those guys, like you said, deep in the bullpen. He's not a starter. He's a guy you fill in probably more towards the middle of the innings, assuming you move him up. But with Luis Arise, if nothing else, that does help your on-base percentage, because right now, as I'm looking at it, like the Rangers, like he talked about in the clip, they've gotten better of late. They're 12th in the on-base percentage. Like one issue that they had last year coming into this year was that even though the pitching wasn't there, you talked about it as well, the bats weren't there. I think the addition of Brandon Nimmo, if nothing else, has helped the on-base percentage, but they also went through a stretch where they had like less than 3 runs a game. I think that might have been back in June or something like that.
1: Oh, yeah, you don't have to remind me. They can't create their own offense.
2: I saw them play a game against the Mariners, and I forgot which game it was, to where they had 3 guys on base the entire game. And the Mariners only won 2-0.
1: That could have been pretty much any game back from late May through June.
2: Now, the guy even mentioned Wyatt Langford's looked a lot better. They put a lot on his shoulders into this season.
1: Well, and since Langford has come back from his most recent IL stint, he has the best batting average in all of baseball. He's got the second or third best slugging. I can't remember after last night if he fell to third. But the pieces are there if they can get some guys back healthy. But I would just be incredibly hesitant to mortgage any future pieces on a team that looks absolutely dead middle of the pack average.
2: It would also mean you wouldn't need to, I mean, unless you didn't want to, either you keep him at the DH or you would probably move Duran to the bench, probably, if I had to guess.
1: Oh, I mean, you can always get creative with the roster. Yeah. Zeke Duran can play 8 positions on the field, so Skip Schumacher's job to figure that out. But I would just hesitate to spend any assets, first of all, on a rental, and second of all, one of your few exciting prospects in a bad system for a guy that you might not have more than 2 months.
2: Fair.
1: But coming up next, we'll put the baseball talk to the side, because Shane and Issa brought to my attention some absolutely cringe NFL audio, and we'll get into that next here on The Ticket.
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4: 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Coach Steven Jackson and the DMV Trilogy face off against two-time MVP Michael Beasley and the defending champion Miami 305 in a must-win game for both teams. 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
16: Looking at Tropical Storm Bertha, expected to move inland to the central Gulf Coast and weaken, but heavy rain, localized flash flooding, gusty winds, rough surf, and dangerous rip currents will continue for coastal Louisiana into parts of Mississippi and western Florida panhandle. For the mid-Atlantic, warm and humid, scattered afternoon thunderstorms, especially inland, highs generally in the upper 80s to the low 90s. For the southeast, hot and humid, scattered thunderstorms, mainly during the afternoon and evening. For the northeast, mostly sunny to partly cloudy with lower humidity. A few isolated afternoon showers are possible in northern New England, but much of the region will enjoy pleasant summer weather. Midwest and Great Lakes, warm with scattered showers and thunderstorms, especially during the afternoons. Very hot across the southern plains, highs near or above 100 in parts of Texas and Oklahoma. Isolated T-storms are possible. Rockies in the southwest, typical summer monsoon pattern with scattered afternoon and evening thunderstorms. Coastal California staying mild with clouds. Inland California, Oregon, and Washington remain warm to hot with abundant sunshine. That's your national forecast. I'm Jennifer Bolsoni.
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0: as we roll on through hour number one here on the Thursday edition. Once again, I am Sam Freeze, filling in for Andy along with Shane Carter and Issa Ortiz, keeping us on clock, although we have already failed that challenge. So
1: that's all good. Content over clock.
0: Always. I'm so happy to hear that repeated as long as...
1: And Issa apparently doesn't care about the clock either. She just like, okay, hey, whatever y'all want
0: to
1: do.
0: Look, we'll get to it. Yeah. It's Thursday in late July. There's no stress here. We're all having fun. Speaking of having fun, I'm not sure how many of the New York Giants players necessarily are enjoying the Harbaugh experience so far, because the clip that you brought to my attention, it's pretty tough to stomach.
1: So during his introduction to the team overall, along with the coaching staff on this Giants show called The Giant Life, which I guess is like a YouTube show or something like that, John Harbaugh first addresses the team and talks about what an honor it is to be for them. But the problem is that it sounds a lot more forced than he probably intended it to, and it sounds a lot more, we'll use the word cringe.
2: Welcome, man. Good to see everybody here. You excited?
3: Yes, sir. Yeah, I'm here.
2: A little nervous?
3: Nope.
2: Huh? A little nervous? I'm a little nervous, man. I'm nervous? Excited nervous, you know? Nervous like you're full of game almost, Nathan. Get this thing kick off. Standing up here in front of the New York Giants. The New York Giants. It's the New York Giants sitting in this room. The New York Giants. Wow, it's an honor. It's an honor to stand in front of this room right now. And I know those coaches back there feel the same way, right, coaches?
4: Certainly.
2: It's an honor, man. We've been working, haven't we? We've been working early, we were late, getting ready for today. Today. Sitting in this chair, in this seat, getting to work. Getting started, our beginning, because this is where it all begins, together.
1: He says all this with a smile on his face, too.
0: The Harbaughs are just such a unique breed of coaches. I mean, the way he repeats, Giants.
1: Giants.
0: Giants. It sounds like he's doing a bad Pacino impersonation. It's the New York Giants. Yeah, that doesn't get me very motivated to play for my first year, my new head coach.
1: We have more for what's called the cringe files.
0: Yeah, because as soon as this started to spread, I thought of a specific one, but you reminded me of another one I had forgotten about. This was old Coach Gannon in his first year, now no longer with the Cardinals.
5: Good to see everybody's faces. Who drove over here? Quick, let me see your hands. Who took the bus? Did you have fire in your gut? Did you? We're here for a reason. Don't get that twisted. Okay, we're here for a reason to win games. So if you didn't have that fire in your gut, you better light the fire pretty fast. Okay? So everyone's on time. Everyone's got fire in their gut.
1: Nowadays, you have fire in your gut. It's probably because you had Taco Bell lettuce.
0: Yeah, I was about to say you've got the explosive fire in your gut. Yeah, that doesn't surprise me. It can go either way though, because hearing that from Jonathan Gannon, it's very easy to understand why he barely made it 2.5 years as coach of the Cardinals.
1: Yep,
0: it can go the other way where you have one of the most cringe introductory press conferences, but yet you still somehow lead the team to a Super Bowl.
6: Next thing that's very important to me is that we build a smart football team, that we have a smart football team here. And I know we have the people in place to do that. The first part of that, the first part of being smart is knowing what to do. we're gonna have systems in place that are easier to learn. All right, complicated to the defense or offense that they're going against, or the special teams group they're going against, but easy for us to learn. Because when we can put that, when we can learn our system and we can get good at our system, then our talent can take over. Less thinking equals talent take over, but we need to have systems in place, and we will have systems in place to do so.
0: Nick Sirianni loves his systems.
1: He's cringe even to this day, but now it's like cringe to where it's like he's trying to be a tough guy. He's over there nodding his face. He's talking crap to Chiefs fans. He's
0: got hiding
1: Big Dom.
0: Behind Big Dom.
1: Yeah, exactly.
0: He's using ChatGPT to find ways to motivate the players, as he talked about earlier this week.
1: It makes me ill that he's a Super Bowl champion.
0: I was about to say, you know what you can't take away from him?
1: He's a champion.
0: That Vince Lombardi trophy and the fact that...
1: Oh, those little Beyblade rings they got, the ones with the wings that stick out.
0: The fact that us as Cowboys fans are looking at that guy, laughing at that clip, but also remembering that he led them to a Super Bowl while we are still wandering in the wilderness.
1: He took them to two and won one.
0: And won one of them, that's right. Yeah. I'm telling you, you can't take a whole, and also, I mean, John Harbaugh has already won his own Super Bowl as well. So he's bringing a pedigree to the Giants, to the G-men, the Giants,
1: the
0: New York Giants, as he says in his worst Pacino impersonation. Coming up next, I got one more clip for you. It's from a head coach that hasn't won anything yet, but damn it if it's not the most motivational clip I've ever heard from an NFL coach. We'll get into that next here on The Ticket.
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8: Ice Cube's Big 3 season is heating up. The most competitive basketball league on earth is on CBS this Sunday. Coach Steven Jackson and the DMV Trilogy face off against two-time MVP Michael Beasley and the defending champion Miami 305 in a must-win game for both teams. Then the battle for Texas as Greg Monroe, Coach Nancy Lieberman, and the Dallas Power take on Jonathan Simmons and the Houston Righands. 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
13: What's happening, fellow sports fans? It's Andy West. Let's look back on this day in sports, July 23rd. We'll start today in 1976. The last NFL All-Star game is held and is shortened when thunderstorms hit Chicago. The Pittsburgh Steelers beat the All-Stars 24-0. It was known as the Chicago Charities College All-Star Game. The contest was played every year from 1934 until 1976. With the exception of 1974, when it was canceled by the NFL player strike. The last game the College All-Stars won came in 1963 when the Green Bay Packers fell to the College All-Stars 20-17. Packers coach Vince Lombardi said he felt humiliated. Today in the year 2000 at the British Open, Tiger Woods beats Thomas Bjorn and Ernie Els by 8 shots to win his first Open title, becoming the youngest player at 24 years old to win all 4 major golf titles. And today in 2009, Mark Burley pitched the 18th perfect game in Major League history, a 5-0 win over Tampa Bay. It was the first since Randy Johnson's in May of 2004. Burley threw 76 of 116 pitches for strikes and struck out 6 in his second no-hitter. His first came on April 18th, 2007.
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15: 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That man was Jeffrey Epstein, and he had set up a system designed to bring him underage girls. 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Epstein would become one of the world's most infamous predators, a man who could have faced decades in prison but served just 13 months in his own wing of a county jail.
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15: 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Truth and Lies, Jeffrey Epstein.
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0: almost an hour through the program today here, the Thursday edition of the Andy Everett Show. Still got a lot of more, a lot of football to talk throughout the next hour as we kick off our football happy hour. We'll talk some Cowboys roster projections, and then eventually we'll get into some of the cuts from SEC media days over the last 2 days. Finally, the Aggies were at the podium yesterday. Longhorns were at the podium today. Should also say, tomorrow morning, we'll get Jeff Traylor at the podium for the American Athletic Conference That's media right. day. They all made it to Florida earlier today for the big meet and greet. Tomorrow, we'll hear from the coaches. So I bet we have some Traylor audio to get to. But in the minutes we have left here, we played some of the cringe audio we've heard over the last couple years from NFL head coaches. This next cut of audio lives in perpetuity in my head. It has infinite rent paid in my head. It is never leaving my head. It's not just because Dan Campbell is from my hometown. It's because this is one of the most motivational cuts I've ever heard from a head coach.
1: What are we? What makes us what we are and what we're going to be? It's our core foundation, man, grit. And what does it mean? In a nutshell, I think it means this. We'll go a little bit longer, we'll push a little harder, and we'll think a little deeper and a little sharper. It means we're unbreakable. Like, to me, it means we'll play anywhere. We'll play on grass, we'll play in turf, we'll go to a landfill. Doesn't matter. And that's what we gotta be. That's who we have to be. Because we'll tread water as long as it takes to bury you. Let's go to work, man. It's about to be fun. O&D.
0: That's so great. It's from the Lions season of Hard Knocks. Now, we had to cut out some of the middle of that audio because we didn't have time to edit some of the F-bombs out. But you might remember that same speech is where we got this iconic line from Dan.
1: Doesn't matter if you have one ass cheek and three toes, I will beat your ass.
0: Never gets old. Again, it will live forever in my head.
2: One more time.
1: Doesn't matter if you have one ass cheek and three toes, I will beat your ass.
0: That just reminds me so much of the hillbillies that I grew up with. That is how you motivate a group of NFL
2: that's
0: players.
2: Amazing.
1: Doesn't matter if you have one ass cheek and three toes, I will beat your ass.
0: Yeah, that again, anytime y'all give me an excuse to play that audio, I will happily find time to squeeze it into the run sheet because watching that full 2.5 minute clip from that year of a Hard Knocks never gets old. And it certainly gets me ready for NFL football, which we are now 52 days away from the Cowboys taking on Harbaugh and the G-Men.
2: The Giants.
0: Up in the Meadowlands, the Giants. Speaking of the Cowboys, let's kick off our football happy hour next with some more of Joseph Hoyt's way too early Cowboys roster projections. Let's talk the defense next here on the Andy Everett Show.
3: I'm Dan Patrick, and this is Above the Noise. The NBA continues to grow, but it's not where the NBA has been for years, where its biggest stars naturally create storylines themselves. Talent's there. Spotlight just isn't always used effectively. That's why this year's three-point contest felt like a missed opportunity. Whether Caitlin Clark or Sabrina Ionescu declined invitations or were never part of the field ultimately doesn't matter. And if the issue is getting them to participate, then make it worth their while. Increase the prize money. Add appearance bonuses, whatever incentive is needed to get them on the floor together. This might not be entirely the WNBA. Players have every right to make their own decisions. But from a league perspective, the goal should be simple. Put your best stars on the biggest stage when you can. Growing leagues can't afford to miss opportunities like this, and this feels like a missed opportunity for the WNBA. I'm Dan Patrick, and this is Above the Noise. 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
4: Ice Cube's Big 3 season is heating up. 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Coach Steven Jackson and the DMV Trilogy face off against two-time MVP Michael Beasley and the defending champion Miami 305 in a must-win game for both teams. Then the battle for Texas as Greg Monroe, Coach Nancy Lieberman, and the Dallas Power take on Jonathan Simmons and the Houston Righands. 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
1: Doesn't matter if you have one ass cheek and three toes, I will beat your ass.
2: 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Welcome back into the Andy Average Show. The 5 o'clock hour, 1 hour down, two more to go here in another strenuous work day at iHeartMedia, broadcasting from the mothership. Andy is once again on vacation today, if you are just tuning in. I am your host for the rest of the week, Sam Freeze, also known as the Biggest Puma. If you want to reach out to the program, would love to hear from you. You can get a hold of me on X at Biggest Puma, Instagram, biggest.puma. We've got a three-man crew again today, or a three-employee crew, I guess I should say, for 2026 terms, because we do have Shane Carter along with me here in the main studio, and Issa Ortiz keeping us. We got back on time. We got back on track that first hour. The audio, the cringe audio, was just too good to play. We had to get to all of it. But if you did miss any of the first hour, of course, it will always be available in podcast form after the show ends tonight. Just search for the Andy Average Show. You'll find it. I should also say, if you have enjoyed what you've heard this week or are enjoying what you're hearing today, you can always find the podcast that I do here for iHeart. It's anywhere you get your podcast. Just search for the Sports Cave with Biggest Puma. So I say we've got another football power hour ahead of us here. And picking up on where we left off yesterday, we started to go through the Cowboys roster projections as they get ready to arrive in Oxnard. Monday will be their first day out in California, which also means we'll get Jerry Jones' State of the Team address on Monday from the tennis courts out there in Oxnard. So should have... Speaking of good audio, should have plenty of audio that comes out of that.
3: We always got something from Jerry.
2: Always something, and we'll get something new at the beginning of the week next week. Thinking back to yesterday when we started looking through these roster projections, we covered the offense, and really, I think the two, each position had its own questions. Are the Cowboys going to carry two or three quarterbacks?
3: Right.
2: Who's going to be the... bona fide number two running back behind Javonte Williams.
3: Yep.
2: Receivers, I think out of all of the offensive positions, there's the most clarity there going into training camp.
3: There might be like one spot up for grabs, but I think we kind of touched on that, like that's pretty much the most set on the offensive side.
2: Yeah, and the one spot up for grabs is a fifth wide receiver spot, so it's someone you're hoping you never really have to rely on.
3: At least not the first year.
2: At least not, I mean, you're hoping to maybe keep a younger guy on the roster and continue to develop. But it's funny because the, most conversation I think we had yesterday was about probably the most the least sexy position on the offense, and that's the tight ends. We were discussing some of the undrafted guys they are bringing out to camp and whether they have a chance to claim a spot. And then, of course, the giant Tyler Guyton question on the offensive line.
3: But I hate how so much the offense success can rely so much on a position that's not the quarterback.
2: Yeah, and that's where, for all of the issues we talked about yesterday or all of the questions we have going into training camp that we went over yesterday, I think, going back and listening to some of what we were talking about, neither one of us threw it out there that was, for all of those concerns we have, that was a borderline elite offense last year. That was an offense that if they had a defense that instead of being dead last was
3: middle of the road,
2: you're looking at a double-digit win season.
3: Yeah,
2: you would expect.
3: That team is going to be a playoff team over Philly. With like a defense that's ranked, I don't know, like 17th at the worst.
2: Yeah, exactly.
3: You could get by with that kind of offense.
2: And that's where, that's where I think when we look at the offense last year compared to this year, there's not a whole lot of new names at positions of impact or importance. And if they can get that same performance out of that group that they got last year going into this year, then you would say this is a playoff team depending on what Christian Parker can do with the defense. And so as we turn our attention to the defensive side of the ball, this is where I think we're going to actually see position battles that will determine whether this Cowboys team is a playoff team this year.
3: I would agree. I think there's only like three objectively spots on this defense that carried over from last year that I think are safe. And it's just because how bad it was. Now, like Quinnen Williams is one of those guys. He's set. DeMarvin Overshown, just because he's the best linebacker you have, he's probably set, again, regardless of injury. And then you have like, and then I'm not even necessarily going to put De'Ron Bland as a de facto, like ready to go player, because I don't know what the injury looks like. I'm considered more about Caleb Downs in terms of like how much they're going to play him at safety, how much they're going to play him at nickel. And the fact they used a first round pick on him, I think we and I talked about it in the draft show. He was probably the best overall prospect in the draft. He's absolutely going to be a guy that is be a big factor in this defense.
2: Yeah, and you add in the fact that not only is he such a good prospect, exclusive of who's coaching him,
3: right?
2: You add in the fact that Christian Parker, Caleb Downs is the exact type of player you want to give a coordinator like that. That's the kind of toy you want to give him.
3: That's the toy every kid wants, but only one kid can have, because it's in the window. It's nice and shiny, but there's only one for sale left in time for Christmas.
2: Yeah, it's like that terrible Schwarzenegger Christmas movie with Sinbad.
3: Oh, Jingle All the Way.
2: There you go. Yeah, that is.
3: I saw it in my head too.
2: That is what we're describing here.
3: I was going to say Turbo Man, but that was a toy.
2: You can own that. That's right.
3: That was a toy.
2: What great recall is that?
3: Such a stupid movie.
2: Yeah, so ridiculous. But that is the level of Cowboys analysis you can expect to hear here on Ticket 760. Now, there's a good chance that you might see up to five, six new starters on the defensive side of the ball this year. But we will start with the one position on defense that clearly is still a position of strength when you compare it to the rest of the league, and that is the inside defensive line, the interior defensive lineman. You mentioned Quinnen Williams there. Obviously, everyone remembers the big in-season trade last year, bringing Big Q over from the Jets.
3: And you got rid of Mozzie Smith in the process.
2: And you dumped Mozzie's remaining money from his rookie deal. On the heels of the Micah Parsons trade, you're able to get another player in Quinnen Williams who has similar game-breaking, different type of player than Micah, but similar game-breaking ability from the interior of the defensive line instead of the edge like Micah was. But certainly, the combination of Quinnen Williams and Kenny Clark coming back to be the two starters on the inside of your defensive line as they shift to this 3-4 hybrid Christian Parker scheme.
3: Right.
2: Those are two guys you're going to rely on incredibly heavily to get pressure on the inside, because we're going to talk about the edge rushers here in a second. There's still a lot of questions with that group.
3: Yeah.
2: And I think if you're able to unlock some more of Quinnen Williams, the pass rusher, like we saw in his first couple years in New York, then you're looking at a defensive line group that can maybe make up for some of the question marks you still have on the edge, even after some of the draft moves and guys they've brought in.
3: I was curious about the list because I didn't want to look at it. I want to be surprised. Since we're talking about the interior defensive linemen, the guys who have their hands in the dirt, and because this team is going to rotate a bunch between a bunch of 3 and 4 man looks, who Joseph Hoyt had listed as an interior tackle, because there's going to be guys on this roster that sometimes you're going to see as an inside guy, sometimes you'll see as an outside guy, but how he designates them will probably tell you where they will line up the majority of the time.
2: Yeah, this is from Joseph Hoyt, the Cowboys beat writer. This is from his story in the Dallas Morning News from earlier this week. He has the Cowboys keeping 5 interior D linemen.
3: Okay.
2: So Quinnen Williams, Kenny Clark, Givens, Ogbonnia.
3: Okay.
2: Jonathan Bullard.
3: Right.
2: And then LT Overton, the rookie out of Alabama that they just took in the draft back in April. Those are your 5 that he projects right now making the roster. Now, of course, this is a blindfold throw darts at the board at this point, because we don't know what's going to happen. But One name you see missing from that is a name that some corners of Cowboys fandom thought a guy like Jay Toya might have had some untapped potential as an undersized interior lineman.
3: He had some moments for you last year.
2: He did, and he would be the first name, basically the sixth guy in this group, the first guy that's cut in this roster projection.
3: And I think with a guy like that, because you know they're going to keep Albonia because he's a guy who can play both as a 3-4 end and a 4-3-3 tech. He's going to make the roster. I think it's going to come down to, because Overton's a fourth round pick, he's going to make the team. It's going to come down to Toya and Bullard, because Bullard, while it has the vet ability to him, he's also a little bit older, a little more banged up. He can also play with a little more range. I wonder at that point if they go with upside with Toya or more ready to play, which would be Bullard. I think, depending on the overlook of the defense and how much they trust the guys up front on the depth chart, will probably determine who gets the fifth spot.
2: Yeah, and I would still think with comparing this defensive group to the rest of the units on the defensive side of the ball, this would be one where I'm comfortable with what I have at the top of the unit, where I would be willing to keep some of the younger guys, more of the development guys like Toya on the roster, because I think, if you lose Quinnen Williams or Kenny Clark, you're probably still looking outside the organization to replace them. You're not looking at Bullard or any of the guys that are on that cut line.
3: Sure. And honestly, LT Overton, his upside is encouraging to me, because if nothing else, it gives you another really good run setting edge who plays a lot as a 3-4 defensive end. Because if you're talking about guys who are going to play multiple systems, LT Overton did just that at Alabama. And if nothing else, I don't think he's going to be a starter his first year.
2: No, I think you could see him in some sub packages.
3: Absolutely,
2: though.
3: Because he fits what they would want to do. Because you're primarily going to see Clark, you're primarily going to see Williams, and the first guy off the bench is probably going to be Otito Obonia, like you talked about from the Chargers.
2: Yeah.
3: Because he also fits that role behind the three tech and at the edge. And he's also got a little more. He was a solid rotational player last year for the Chargers. He wasn't like a breakout player, okay?
2: We're asking him to be here.
3: He cost $3 million for a reason. He's good at what he does.
2: Yeah, it's a flyer. It's a flyer of a contract, right. But certainly a guy that can be useful in the rotation. Elsewhere on the defensive line, we'll start this and jump back into it on the other side of the break. There are some really, really intriguing names among the outside linebacker, edge rusher, because again, remember Christian Parker switching to this 3-4 hybrid scheme.
3: Yeah.
2: You're getting a guy like Marist Liafau is moving from linebacker to edge rusher, put on a little bit of size. He is actually the first name among the cuts that Joseph Hoyt is projecting here in his first roster projection. The guys that make the cut, Rashawn Gary, who I'm not sure we've actually talked about enough, how much of an impact. He's still only 28 years old.
3: Yeah.
2: He doesn't turn 29 until the playoffs start this year. I mean, he's still, you would expect to be close to the production you saw in Green Bay, him coming over to Dallas. Ezeraku coming back as well
3: from
2: the hip injury, coming back for his second year. Malachi Lawrence, the other first-round draft pick they had.
3: Upside as a pass rusher.
2: Back in April. The guy that led the team in sacks last year, James Houston, among the returning players.
3: Right.
2: James Houston in that rotation. And then the ever-ending tease, the ultimate high potential but hasn't shown it guy in Sam Williams. Also now fully healthy.
3: Okay.
2: Coming back from the injury 2 years ago. So you're getting...
3: Okay.
2: That's five guys in Hoyt's projection.
3: So 10 guys on the defensive line.
2: 10 guys on the D-line total.
3: Okay.
2: And
3: okay.
2: I think a lot of that hinges on, if the Cowboys only take two quarterbacks, this is a position where I could see them keeping a Liafau or an extra guy in the lineman group.
3: Because Charles Snowden was a guy they signed late, but he has a 3-game suspension he's going to serve, so he won't factor in until October.
2: So, and that's, there's somewhat of a blessing in disguise there, because you mentioned Snowden's 3-game suspension.
3: Yep.
2: He won't have to play into any of the initial training camp cuts.
3: Exactly.
2: He will be on the suspended list.
3: Yep.
2: By week 3, you'll have to find room for him if you do want to bring him onto the active roster.
3: Right.
2: But also, we've seen by week three in the NFL, you have no idea what your injury report is going to look like. So when we get back, let's talk a little bit more about the edge rushers before we turn to what is unquestionably the biggest weakness on the defensive side of the ball. We'll get into all that next here on the Andy Everett Show.
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6: Cube's Big 3 season is heating up. The most competitive basketball league on earth is on CBS this Sunday. Coach Steven Jackson and the DMV Trilogy face off against two-time MVP Michael Beasley and the defending champion Miami 305 in a must-win game for both teams. Then the battle for Texas as Greg Monroe, Coach Nancy Lieberman, and the Dallas Power take on Jonathan Simmons and the Houston Righands. 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
2: 5:23 here on the Andy Everett Show in the middle of another football happy hour, power hour, whichever you prefer. The roommate keeps calling them a happy power hour, and it trips
3: happy
2: my
3: power
2: a happy
3: hour.
2: Power hour. Yeah, it's quite a mouthful, but
3: you'd rather her say that than like what she actually wants to say about the hole in your roof.
2: Yeah, I would rather take all the criticism that doesn't involve the hole in my roof that lets wild animals get in at this point, apparently get in and die in my attic. But if you missed that conversation, go back, listen to the first episode of the show or first episode of the podcast from today's show. You'll hear the plight that we currently find ourselves in on the east side of San Antonio. But we pick up where we left off. We continue going through Joseph Hoyt's way too early roster projections for your Dallas Cowboys. And I mentioned in that last segment, It feels like we might not be factoring Rashawn Gary enough into the defensive improvements that this team it potentially can make this year.
3: It's mostly just because part of it is because of like lethargic attitudes around the Cowboys because of how terrible the defense was last year. It kind of reminds you a little bit, honestly, of the Jason Garrett defenses. You can pick and choose which one you love the least, but it's also just because as good as Rashawn Gary is, he's really just more of an in-between player of what you got between someone like Jadeveon Clowney last year and Micah Parsons before that. He ain't the pass rusher that Micah Parsons is, but he's still a solid pass rusher. He ain't the run defender either that Jadeveon Clowney is, but he's still a good run defender. So he's a good combination of both, but not at the same level, I would say. But also, if we're going to this new season, and Christian Parker talked about this in his press conference, this is going to be a committee approach when it comes to the edge room. So the reason the Cowboys don't have an apex number one edge rusher, even though Rashawn Gary is going to be a starter, is because it doesn't really seem like they have a true threat on the outside as going to be an end-all, be-all number one guy, even though I expect Gary this season to probably get somewhere between, I don't know, 6.5 and 9 sacks on the season.
2: Well, it's funny you put that number out there. Do you remember the Cowboys only had 3 players last year that got more than three sacks in the season last year. Do you remember who they were?
3: Well, so you mentioned one last was Houston.
2: James Houston. That's their biggest returning sack guy. He had 5.5 last year.
3: Clowney had led the team with 8.
2: Clowney had 8.5, led the team. Still looking for a home, I believe.
3: And I feel like since you brought it up, I'm going to assume it's not an edge rusher. I don't think Quinnen Williams got enough sacks by the time we traded him here to be on the team.
2: Nope.
3: Which tells me,
2: I'll give you a hint, it's a guy that's no longer on the team.
3: Oh. Okay. Let me think.
2: A guy that was traded kind of out of nowhere, but see, the more you learned about it, it felt like not necessarily a fit in Christian Parker's eyes for the scheme he was bringing to town.
3: Oh, Osa.
2: Osa. Osa had 3.5 last year. Those are the only guys on the roster who had more than 3 sacks. Kenny Clark had 3.
3: Yep. As a DT.
2: Which
3: for that position is fine, actually.
2: Oh, it's great great production from his position. You look at Rashawn Gary's stats. Last year in Green Bay, 7.5 sacks.
3: That's fine.
2: The year before that, 7.5 sacks.
3: That's fine.
2: The year before that, 9.
3: Again, that's his MO.
2: And in all of those years, he plays 17 games.
3: Yeah, his game is setting the edge against the run and getting a lot of those covered sacks.
2: And that's where I think, as we look at the ways this defense is going to improve, if you get another average consistent year from Rashawn Gary where he gets somewhere between 7 and 9 sacks, like you said, you're matching that production with what you expect to get out of Donovan Ezeraku this year coming back from the hip injury. You need more than 2, but you see the flashes.
3: Yeah,
2: you see the potential of the player, and you combine, I think you basically think of Rashawn Gary on one side being the consistent veteran, still only 28 years old,
3: right?
2: And then on the other side you see Ezeraku and Malachi Lawrence, the rookie, hopefully between the two of them matching that production, And between those three guys, if you can get 7 to 9 again from Gary, call that 8 sacks, mm-hmm. and then you're getting

0: determine a lot of what type of player he can still develop into. But outside of him and D. Winters,
1: who we probably think is going to be the starting Mike backer,
0: you took a flyer on him. There's, you know, San Fran trades him to you, a division rival.
1: Solid starter. Again, like we talked about yesterday, we want an Anthony Hitchens player. We don't need like an all pro. We just want someone who's going to be there and be on time.
0: I think you're getting, he's less of a piece than Rashawn Gary is, but he's more of a piece than Murray or Sanborn were last year.
1: Yeah.
0: Somewhere.
1: Honestly, I would take a Damian Wilson.
0: Oh, sure. Yeah, in terms of what D. Winters could become could be for this Cowboys team.
1: That's all you need to be.
0: Yeah, it's a veteran who at least has played. Hey, and this tells you how down I am as a Cowboys fan. He's a warm body who has played multiple.
1: He has a pulse,
0: and he has shown that he knows how to play football. Yeah. So
1: you got those two.
0: That's your depth, basically, of any level of veteran experience at the position. Because the other name that comes up right after that is the name we talked about earlier in the week as well, Jayshon Barham,
1: right?
0: Who I had forgotten they were moving from edge back to linebacker. He played inside linebacker his first few years in college, and then played edge 1 year at Michigan.
1: Yep.
0: Drafted out of Michigan, but they're going to move him back to linebacker. And then Shamar James, who showed flashes.
1: Yeah, the 20-tackle game.
0: He's still somehow only 20 years old, too. I mean, he was one of the youngest rookies in the league last year.
1: When he came into Florida, he was 17. He has one of those late birthdays.
0: Yeah.
1: And then obviously he had the 2 years of eligibility when he was 18 and 19, enters the draft kind of early, turned 20. He's going to turn 21 this year, so it's just a late birthday. But going back to Jayshon Barham for a second, you pointed out yesterday, or it might have been the day before, that the way in which he plays, the position in which he's and how he plays it is very similar to what Christian Parker did to Zach Bond going from New Orleans to Philly as like a guy who kind of like floundered as an edge but had the athletic upside and the intelligence and really the speed to play an inside guy. Now Zach Bond went from potential bust first round pick to an all pro in that same vein. So Jayshon Barham, again, he's not so far removed from playing inside linebacker either. Like last year was like a year they went from being an inside guy to an edge, and most of his best attribute was like his upfield speed. I think he goes into this system, and if nothing else, is at least a solid backup option for Overshown, who we know is probably going to miss some time.
0: Yeah, I mean, it feels like you just have to chalk up some missed time for Overshown at this point. I mean, he's only played 19 games in the three seasons he's been a Cowboy. The other name that Joseph Hoyt has making the roster, Curtis Robinson.
1: Really?
0: A depth linebacker that they picked up from the 49ers.
1: Over Justin Barron.
0: Over Justin Barron.
1: Because they gave him a lot of money last year and as an undrafted free agent.
0: And Justin Barron is the only other guy that is fighting for a position currently on the roster. So all of that tells me, though, really, I think there's four guys that are safe. I think it's Overshown, Winters, Barham, and Shamar James.
1: Right, I agree.
0: And then there's a big name that's still out there available.
1: If they decide to keep five.
0: If they keep five.
1: Because if they're going heavy at a certain position in the secondary, they might go light at linebacker.
0: Or they might keep five because the fifth one is not on the roster yet, and Bobby Wagner is still sitting out there.
1: Oh, you're holding out a candle for that?
0: I'm holding out a candle for one more veteran. Because I see the project in Barham and James. I see the young, raw potential they have.
1: Right.
0: I've seen the type of player that Overshown is when he's healthy, but similar to the young guys, I can't rely on the youngsters because they're young and raw.
1: Right.
0: I can't rely on Overshown because he's injury prone. D. Winters started 17 games last year for the 49ers. I have hopes that he will be consistently solid at least.
1: He's the only guy you really trust, and he's never played it down for you.
0: And that's my concern. That's why I feel whether it's Bobby Wagner or some other veteran linebacker that gets cut throughout training camp,
1: right?
0: I would think the fifth guy, if they do keep five inside linebackers, I would think the fifth guy is someone that's not on this roster
1: somewhere
0: right
1: else
0: now.
1: Out there, yeah.
0: He's somewhere else.
1: Honestly, I'm watching like who the Broncos and the Eagles cut to see if like there's an attachment to Christian Parker going back to his time there to see if he has someone who knows his system that could come in right away.
0: Oh, I think that is a great thing to keep an eye on because...

0: I mean, every time you've heard Christian Parker talk so far as defensive coordinator of the Cowboys, he's very clear on what he wants to do, and finding guys that already are familiar with that and already know exactly what path he's wanting to take with this defense. I would think that could potentially, someone like that you're describing, could have a leg up over a veteran like Bobby Wagner. Although I don't think Bobby Wagner would struggle catching up to the scheme that quickly. Hasn't yet. So coming up next, we've still got a couple of defensive units to get to. Let's take a look at the secondary, where all of a sudden it feels like this could be a position of strength for the Cowboys. We'll get into that next here on The Ticket.
1: A lot of apps like to say they're free until they ask for your credit card. iHeartRadio is different. 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

0: Welcome back to the Andy Everett Show. In the middle of a football happy hour, power hour, we've discussed most of the defensive units for the Dallas Cowboys, at least most of the ones that I think have the most questions in terms of who actually will make this roster, who won't make this roster. As we turn our attention to the secondary,
1: which I'm excited to do.
0: Very much so. Because
1: when's the last time you've been this excited about a secondary overall?
0: I think Orlando Scandrick was still on the roster.
1: Because I'm trying to think. So remember when the Cowboys had like a young Malik Hooker, an unbeat up Donovan Wilson, and then Jayron Kearse? And then they had who in the corners? Trayvon Diggs, who at that time was starting to get hurt a little bit. Though.
0: Yeah, Diggs and Bland Diggs were there, though.
1: So that was really more like I had faith in the safeties. I like the secondary outlook primarily because of who the DC is and how favorable that scheme is to secondary players.
0: Yeah, and as we talk about Christian Parker, it is important to remember that his strength on the defensive side, where he started cutting his teeth as a defensive assistant, was working as a secondary coach. And he certainly got some guys to play with, some interesting players, kind of like we talked about Rashawn Gary not getting enough talk as an addition to the defensive line group.
1: Yeah.
0: There's a cornerback that they picked up this offseason that I think he might secure his starting spot on this defense before a guy like Deron Bland does.
1: And I think he might be your best cornerback, to be honest.
0: It's
1: at least assuming health to Deron Bland.
0: Yeah, I mean, again, kind of like overshown with Bland, there's a massive question mark when it comes to health. I mean, but we're talking about Kobe Durant,
1: yes,
0: the corner they picked up from the L.A. Rams,
1: mm-hmm. $7 million, I think, something like that.
0: Yeah, a 1-year deal, not a long commitment, but in terms of Cowboys free agent money,
1: a lot
0: more than they have spent on guys.
1: Yeah.
0: We're going to talk about the safeties here in a minute where we also saw them spend some money, but I think you're getting a starting level cornerback day one in bringing Kobe Durant over from the Rams. And that is where, you know, as we look at this group all together, you know, Deron Bland and Kobe Durant are your expected starters on the outside,
1: which I'm fine with.
0: Absolutely fine with. If Bland is healthy,
1: right.
0: I mean, is it a top 10 unit, top 5 unit in the league? No, but it's beyond serviceable.
1: It's better than we had last year.
0: It's certainly better than they had last year. But some of the names that were here last year.
1: No offense to Kyer Elam.
0: No, I mean,
1: some offense
0: to Kyer Elam. What are we talking about? A couple of guys that were on the roster last year that they're expecting to see some developmental leaps out of: Kalen Carson and Siobhan Revelle.
1: Okay.
0: Revelle, I think, to me, is the more exciting of the two, because before the injury in college, he was expected to be a top 20 pick.
1: First round potential.
0: And we haven't seen him fully healthy in a Cowboys uniform yet.
1: And that also goes back to the point about Kalen Carson, who a lot of people had pegged as a third round cornerback when he was drafted. But injuries, and whether confidence or lack of play, whatever it is, has held him back. I would say last year you had better moments, but he still was kind of a liability to be out there. So, and when it comes to guys like Revelle and Carson, I think Revelle has more room for error going into his second year, his first full season, whereas Carson, he needs to show something this year to keep him on long term, because I don't know how tight the leash is around to keep him around.
0: No, and the thing to, you know, bringing Christian Parker back up once again, the thing to remember here, the Cowboys are going to run more three-corner sets than they have the last few years.
1: Mm-hmm.
0: So you're going to see one less linebacker on the field, and you're going to see a nickel cornerback on the field in almost every package. And that nickel cornerback is going to be Caleb Downs majority of the time.
1: Which is also why I'm fine if they went light at linebacker, because you won't need as many out there.
0: No, Caleb Downs is serving as that de facto linebacker on the field, which is also what makes him so exciting, because his ability to tackle inside the box.
1: And also, not a lot of people talk about it, he was a real good pass rusher when they blitzed him at Ohio State, too.
0: Yeah, and I think you're, again, going back, I keep bringing up Christian Parker, but the MVP of this defense this year is going to be Christian Parker if they are a good unit. And using Caleb Downs in some of those more exotic packages, more, you know, more blitz heavy, more, you know, getting the rush, having him be a run defender in the box. That is such a luxury to have when you have a nickel cornerback that can do some of that, which is why, you know, I brought back, you asked me when the last time I was this excited about a cornerback group. And I think it was when Orlando Scandrick was on the roster, because that was, to me, the last time they had a nickel cornerback that was not afraid to play in the box.
1: You don't think of Jordan Lewis in that way, or
0: no? That's a great. You're right, Jordan Lewis. I'd forgotten about. Yeah, no, Jordan Lewis.
1: But Jordan Lewis also was like, it felt like kind of like the centerpiece to a secondary, which a lot of times had to be kind of duct taped together.
0: Well, and Jordan Lewis was criminally disrespected, underrated at his time with the Cowboys.
1: You saw how much they missed him last year.
0: Very much so. And year after year, he graded out as the best slot cornerback in the league. You're absolutely right to remind me of Jordan Lewis. They just didn't want to pay him the money.
1: Yeah, but I meant like secondary. I meant secondary overall corners and safeties, not just like part of the unit. So like I think like
0: connecting the whole and there are. There are questions, I think, with the rest, you know, the top end of this looks great on paper, but if Siobhan Revell shows that the injury is still lingering, if Kalen Carson doesn't make any kind of leap, if Deron Bland gets hurt, then you're stuck looking at, Devin Moore
1: from Florida
0: or a Darian Kendrick. You know, some of the guys we saw last year, Josh Butler, Bridges, Reddy Stewart, Zion Childress. You're looking at a
1: hodgepodge,
0: a depth chart that dries up very quickly outside of the names that that you're excited about at the top.
1: Sure. And I honestly, I'm more excited about Devin Moore's potential at this point than Kalen Carson, because I think Kalen Carson just kind of is what he is. Devin Moore, I think at the very least, the way he plays in zone coverage where he just like takes up all that space, I think gives you kind of optimism for the future, if that makes sense.
0: Yeah, I mean, again, as we talk about some of these cuts that are being made, if you're taking one less quarterback, Devin Moore is a guy that you're keeping on the roster because of his upside, because of his potential.
1: They also used a fourth-round pick on him, and the Cowboys don't waste them. They'll trade him, but they don't waste him.
0: No, they'll hold on to a fourth-round pick much longer than they should. They don't move on.
1: Charles Tapper.
0: Historically, don't move on quick enough. I tell you what, I want to talk safeties because Malik Hooker is back.
1: Yes.
0: The one name that is safe in that group amongst guys that were on the roster last year. But there's not much room for anybody else because they actually spent their biggest free agent contract they've given out in years on Jalen Thompson, getting him away from the Cardinals.
1: Yep.
0: We talked about it when it happened back during, you know, earlier in the offseason. A very good player on a good number, on a good priced contract.
1: An un-Cowboys move, too.
0: Very, very un-Cowboys.
1: It was encouraging. And honestly, I thought, and I'm assuming he's also on this list, the signing of P.J. Locke was an incredibly underrated one because he's also a Christian Parker disciple who can play in that box role or even play a lot of special teams. I'm assuming that Hoyt had him on the roster.
0: Those are the three. That's it. Malik Hooker, Jalen Thompson, and P.J. Locke.
1: He designated Downs as a cornerback.
0: Yeah, Downs is going to be your
1: nickel.
0: He's going to be your nickel as long as he's healthy to get on the field.
1: Fair enough.
0: Not a lot of questions with the safeties in terms of who makes the roster, but a lot of excitement amongst that group because between Hooker and Thompson, I think you're back to what you were saying, you know, when Hooker had Donovan Wilson.
1: And Jerron Kearse.
0: And Jerron Kearse. You've got three guys in that group between Hooker, Thompson, and Locke that you feel pretty comfortable you can rely on.
1: I would say so.
0: And Locke on a one-year deal similar to Kobe Durant. So a bit of a prove-it contract, but definitely a guy that Christian Parker's comfortable with Locke coming over from Denver, coming out of that same defensive scheme. So we will see exactly how training camp plays out. The Cowboys report on Monday. Barring injury, I'm not sure there's a lot to dispute from Joseph Hoyt's list outside of a few nitpick, the quarterback question, the tight end question.
1: Yeah.
0: But you're going to have plenty to look for once they do hit California for training camp. Coming up next, one more segment here in the Football Power Hour. Let's talk about the newest Las Vegas Raider. Fernando Mendoza officially signs his deal. We'll get into that coming up next here on The Ticket. Hey, y'all.
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4: Ice Cube's Big 3 season is heating up. 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Coach Steven Jackson and the DMV Trilogy face off against two-time MVP Michael Beasley and the defending champion Miami 305 in a must-win game for both teams. Then the battle for Texas as Greg Monroe, Coach Nancy Lieberman, and the Dallas Power take on Jonathan Simmons and the Houston Righands. 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
0: Oh, one more touch and go segment here as we wrap up another football power hour on the Andy Everett Show. The word came down earlier today that Fernando Mendoza has officially signed his rookie contract. 4 years, $57.27 million, fully guaranteed. Do you remember the last big rookie quarterback deal that was given out before they changed the structure? So everyone made a big deal of it when Sam Bradford was drafted by the Rams out of Oklahoma. He got the last big giant deal.
1: What was it? Go ahead.
0: 6 years, $78 million.
1: Oh.
0: Which sounds like a whole lot, and it is.
1: Yeah, I don't want to hear about athletes talking to me about how much a lot of money it is.
0: 6 years, though, instead of four, $78 million total, could have gone up to $87 million on incentives, but only $50 million of that was guaranteed. So we have now gone from everyone being up in arms at Sam Bradford getting a massive contract as a rookie before he had ever proven anything, to now Fernando Mendoza is actually getting more guaranteed money in less years than Bradford did, which is Bradford served as the impetus for them to change the rule, change the whole structure. Change the rookie scale. Yep. So we have now lived long enough since the Sam Bradford draft to see the NBA or the NFL yeah. climb back up the rookie scale to now it's actually more guaranteed money in less years than it was for Sam Bradford.
1: Which is going to set the precedent the next time another high-end rookie gets drafted first overall to where they can renegotiate their own guaranteed contract.
0: Oh, absolutely. Yeah. And I think the Raiders are just fine with that and also just fine with him sitting behind Kirk Cousins this year. Coming up next, let's get into some of the doings from SEC Media Day, the final day of SEC Media Day. We'll get into all of that, including some clips from Coach Sark there in Tampa. We'll get into that next here on the Andy Everett Show.
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21: Cube's Big 3 season is heating up. The most competitive basketball league on earth is on CBS this Sunday. Coach Steven Jackson and the DMV Trilogy face off against two-time MVP Michael Beasley and the defending champion Miami 305 in a must-win game for both teams. Then the battle for Texas as Greg Monroe, Coach Nancy Lieberman, and the Dallas Power take on Jonathan Simmons and the Houston Righands. 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
27: Hey there, I'm Jason Alexander, and this is my dear friend, Peter Tilden.
28: Hey, Jay. By the way, the script says best friend.
27: Yes, it does, Peter. Anyway, Peter and I met over 25 years ago and became really good friends.
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27: Mm-hmm, because we had two things in common. Number one, we like to argue about everything, driving, food, music.
28: No, we don't. And number two, when things annoy us or they perplex us or just don't seem to make any sense, whether it's something in the news or in our personal lives, we go, really, no, really.
27: And then we have to find answers.
28: 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It's about finding the answers to all the things that make us go, really, no, really. Jerry Seinfeld wondered why they refused to make the stall door go all the way to the floor in a public bathroom, but he didn't get an answer. We did, by reaching out to an expert.
27: and talking dogs. Really? No, really? We spoke to the pet parent of a dog who's become a social media star to find out if pressing buttons on a soundboard with a paw or a nose is truly communicating, or are they just showing off?
28: Competitive eaters, they don't chew during competitions. How about that?
27: Really? No, really?
28: That's what we heard. So we spoke to some of the biggest champions of the hot dog eats hot dog world of competitive eating to get the answer. And those are just a few of the things we'll explore on the Really Know Really podcast with Jason Alexander and Peter Tobin.
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1: One more hour of the program on this Thursday evening. Appreciate all of y'all riding along with us once again here on the airwaves of Ticket 760. Andy is still on vacation for another 4 hours this week. He will be back in the big chair on Monday. Till then, I am your host, Sam Freeze, also known as the Biggest Puma. Of course, got Shane Carter riding along with me here in the big room, and Issa Ortiz keeping everything in order as she stares down at the board and sees only good things, I can assume. That means we are doing, yeah, and she kind of gives a nod like, yeah, it's fine. It's good. It's okay. I would assume I'm officially ready to declare it. I've said it all week. We are in a sports desert.
2: What? Okay.
1: At 6 o'clock on July 23rd.
2: Yeah.
1: These are our options. This is why no one watches the worldwide leader in sports anymore. Big ESPN. How about Banana Ball?
2: I would imagine it's probably more fun to watch in person than it is on TV. I used to produce it when I used to work for Flow Sports, but even then it was just confusing as to what they were doing.
1: Well, and apparently this game isn't even the Savannah Bananas.
2: No,
1: it's two other teams in the league.
2: The Clowns and the Cascade or
1: Don't even set me off. So let's go to the sister channel, ESPN2. Oh, now we're getting SummerSlam kickoff.
2: Yeah,
1: you're either getting...
2: It's not even the wrestling, it's just the press conference.
1: You're getting fake baseball or fake wrestling on the two big main ESPN channels. I think we will settle for Sunbelt Conference Media Day coverage.
2: Let's
1: on
2: do
1: ESPN.
2: It. I want to hear about Marshall.
1: Yeah, well, at least we are about to talk some college football, so it is only appropriate. But I'm ready to declare it at 6 o'clock on July 23rd. This is the worst sports day of the entire year.
2: the baseball games that are left are almost done.
1: No Rangers, no Astros.
2: Yep.
1: Both off tonight.
2: Yep.
1: Like, but you got Banana Ball or a wrestling press conference?
2: Yeah, unless you have the MLB Network or the MLB.TV. One of those games is almost done. The other one just started, but it's going to be done probably in the next hour and a half. So, yeah. Like, so tonight is actually a good night to go back to one of the things that I said you needed to do before football starts and start that TV show you wanted to start but haven't really had time to start.
1: Yeah, or start that TV show or take the...
2: fix a hole in the roof that raccoons like to die in.
1: Yeah, dude, you could do that. It's never too late. Look. There's still a hole, and it still needs to be fixed before another raccoon goes in there and dies.
2: I can live with the hole thing because I used to live in a trailer myself growing up, and we had a hole coming out the floor in the room where we had kept the washer and dryer. But man, we didn't have nothing crawling there and dying. You lost me at that point.
1: Okay, since you brought that up, when I was in college,
2: yeah,
1: I had a buddy who lived in a trailer off campus. He was the first one of us to get out of the dorms. And he was so excited to get out of the dorms. He moved into a really, really beaten down trailer right on the city limit lines.
2: It was affordable.
1: In Stephenville, Texas.
2: In Stephenville. Oh, God.
1: Hey.
2: No, I'm just saying.
1: No,
2: like,
1: say
2: know.
1: All you want about Stephenville. He
2: Sundown.
1: His had. Oh, very much so, buddy. His, Heiko still has the Coffee Cup Cafe, but they changed the 3Ks at least.
2: Oh, my God.
1: He had a hole in his, in the floor of his trailer, too.
2: You got Issa over there clutching her
1: Except
2: pearls.
1: Except he was, get used to it. It's 6 o'clock. It's the worst sports day of the year. We're going to talk SEC media days in a minute. He had a hole in his floor.
2: Yeah.
1: But he wasn't as lucky as you were. He had a family of possums that would crawl up through that. We would be sitting in his living room hanging out, and all of a sudden you would just see a possum run across the living room floor, and he'd be like, oh, yeah, they're back again. So
2: they're back again.
1: This is not a problem I am unfamiliar with. Again, growing up in the country, you deal with some of these issues.
2: You do. Usually when there's an issue popping up, you try and fix it.
1: Not just
2: acknowledge new roommates.
1: No. That's where I have clearly fallen short of my end of the roommate responsibilities. But, yeah, as you say, tonight is a great night to mark something off of our list of things to do before football season. What do you say for the next couple segments here? Let's talk some college football. We'll start with some unfortunate news, because yesterday we spent a good chunk of time talking about the Aggies' prospects this year.
2: Yep.
1: Looking at their schedule, talking about how brutal those final five games of the year are, especially the final two games where they're playing Oklahoma and Texas back-to-back. Well, we got news earlier today. A former Aggie has now, I think it's been confirmed by Rappaport, it sounds like we have a torn ACL for Nick, how do you say his last?
2: Nick Scorton.
1: Scorton.
2: Yeah.
1: I always want to say Scourton because it looks like sour.
2: It does,
1: Nick Scorton.
2: And I don't love the Nick with no K.
1: Nah, that's a bit unstable too. You know, 2 weeks from today, the Cardinals and the Panthers will be playing in the Hall of Fame game.
2: Yep.
1: Which is why the Cardinals and Panthers are the first two teams to report to training camp this yep. year. And unfortunately, on day one of training camp, the former Aggie goes down, grabbing at his knee, and now it does look like he has a torn ACL and will not be available for the Panthers this year in what would have been his second year in the league.
2: And he came off a really successful rookie season where I think he was like second or third in the Panthers with five sacks as a rookie in rotation. So he was coming into a year where they're going to expect a lot more of him. But tearing an ACL that young can definitely derail a career, but also at the same time, it can also like increase, if we talked about with Doc Garrett or Andy has before, that the younger you are when you tear that ACL, the more likely you are of like returning back to normalcy.
1: Oh, it's always better the earlier you do it, but it's a worst case scenario.
2: Absolutely.
1: To begin with.
2: And that's like the fourth player on the Panthers team that's either going to be on the PUP list or starting the season IR. He's going to be obviously on season ending IR. But the Panthers, who were a team I think you and I talked about as being like, you know, probably the de facto best team in the South, taking a huge hit to the defense with that one.
1: I think two things can be true at the same time. I think the Panthers were, going into this training camp, the de facto best team in the NFC South.
2: Yep.
1: I also think they are the most likely division winner from last year to not make the playoffs this year.
2: More than the Eagles?
1: Maybe? I would say, yeah. I mean, just because the Eagles feel like more of a wild card possibility than the Panthers do winning that division with Tampa Bay and New Orleans.
2: And that's fair. I was also thinking maybe Jacksonville, because that's a tough division in the South.
1: Yeah, you can look around it, but the Panthers are certainly the team that I had the least amount of confidence in, and now they will be dealing with one less weapon. But
2: you saw like, their other offensive linemen, both Akem Ekwonu and Taylor Moten, both are supposedly starting offensive tackles. They're both going to start the year on the PUP list, so They're looking at that rookie draft pick Monroe Freeland from Georgia to start.
1: Yeah, again, and that's why I feel like they are probably the most likely to miss the playoffs.
2: Good pick.
1: But we turn our attention to the final day of SEC Media Days. We finally got Sark and Arch at the podium, but the day started with new LSU head coach Lane Kiffin doing his best to go full Thurgood Marshall, you know, full Senator filibuster. So each coach gets 30 minutes at the podium. The whole structure is coach gives opening comments, opening statement, and then it's opened up for questions. Lane Kiffin used over half of the 30 minutes of allotted time for his opening statement. It was almost like he was doing his best to go talk as much as he could. I think someone added it up. It was like almost 3,000 words of opening statement.
2: When you have a word count due on an essay and you like elongate the sentences.
1: Yeah, you start to use as much vocabulary words as you can remember.
2: The reason for my discovered opinion is as followed.
1: And I will get to that in the upcoming next three paragraphs.
2: But first, here's a recipe for sourdough bread.
1: Exactly. Yeah, it was very, very much so. Very much along those lines of what we got from Lane Kiffin today, although he did say directly that he, when asked if he regretted some of the way he left Ole Miss midseason in the middle of their college football playoff run, he was asked about any regrets about the way he handled that. And to his credit, he did admit, yes, you know, that I have regrets. It's, you know, maybe in a past life, a younger version of me wouldn't have answered that question the way I am now. You know, I might have said, No, I don't. I was right. But he did, to his credit, come out and say, could have handled that better. And we heard Pete Golding yesterday talk about him and Lane's connection. Of course, Pete Golding staying and becoming the head coach of Ole Miss. Obviously, the two of them could have had some bad blood, but it seems like Pete Golding saying they're fine, Lane today saying he could have handled it better. So it seems like high road was taken by all. The only, you know, Arkansas and Mississippi State don't move the needle a whole lot. And I didn't.
2: They're lucky to be in the SEC.
1: I wish Arkansas was better because as a kid, the three schools that I looked forward to every single year watching Texas play, A&M, Oklahoma, and Arkansas. Mm. Texas and Arkansas was a absolute massive event in my childhood. And then, of course, Arkansas leaving to join the SEC certainly ended that. But we, you know, all of those and certain, you know, the way the SEC is doing the scheduling pods now.
2: Yeah.
1: We're getting some of those matchups again. But I didn't expect to be playing any Arkansas-related audio in this segment. But first-year head coach Ryan Silverfield, moving over from Memphis, gave us, we heard Will Stein earlier in the week, give us what I thought would be the line of SEC media days. I think we have a late contender from Coach Silverfield.
3: I love it. That's I never thought coming here today, you know, these last couple of days that people would talk about Orr. First off, I don't know what the hell that means. Like I said, I don't. If it's about fashion and all that stuff, certainly have no Orr. But if it's about having a presence about yourself, those that are around me know that at least I'm a genuine, real dude. And I think you talk to our players, they get a presence around me, they get it. And if or means being cool, doing all those things, well, listen, I got a hot wife for a reason, right? I mean, I can get down. I can recite, you know.
1: I can get down.
3: Notorious B.I.G. lyrics. I can recite, you know, whatever you want me to do. You know, let's go. But I've got enough or. Enough to find ways to win football games, and that's all that matters.
2: I can appreciate that he brought up Biggie there, but there's like a half his football team that is not going to know what he's talking about because they don't know him as Notorious B.I.G. They know him as Biggie Smalls, if at all. By the way, like I know what Orr is, but I also don't know what Orr is.
1: Like, well, it sounds like you and Coach Silverfield. Yeah, it's having the magnetic personality, being the guy that everyone wants to
2: presence,
1: emulate
2: yeah.
1: and be around, having some swag, having, you know, walking into a room and yeah. everyone wanting a piece of what you're bringing to the table. I think that would be my definition of it. And I will say parts of his answer had me convinced he had more aura than he was being ascribed.
2: Sure.
1: But like you said, as soon as there was a portion in there where he started sounding a lot like late great Canadian politician Rob Ford, where it's like, I've got a great wife at home. I've got a hot wife. I can get down. I can recite rap lyric. Like he lost me.
2: I'm
1: for
2: down
1: a
2: with
1: second.
2: The youths.
1: Yeah, it got a little Steve Buscemi meme there for a minute, but It certainly is a line that got a lot of attention from SEC media days. And again, that's more than I expected from Arkansas because I didn't expect to really have to spend a lot of time covering their appearance at media day. But because we had to cover Arkansas, let's jump in to the prospects of Texas Longhorn football next, the prospects of Arch maybe being on campus for his last year, the prospects of Sark entering year six. We'll get into all that next here on The Ticket.
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7: Ice Cube's Big 3 season is heating up. 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Coach Steven Jackson and the DMV Trilogy face off against two-time MVP Michael Beasley and the defending champion Miami 305 in a must-win game for both teams. Then the battle for Texas as Greg Monroe, Coach Nancy Lieberman, and the Dallas Power take on Jonathan Simmons and the Houston Righands. 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

0: mind automatically goes to Saturday Night Live when I hear that song.
1: Really? My mind immediately goes to Scorsese in The Last Waltz.
0: Okay,
1: I think
0: yeah.
1: that's. I think you've now given me something to do tonight since this is officially the worst sports night of all of 2026. I think I will be watching The Last Waltz, which last time I checked is available in its entirety for free on YouTube. So if you are looking for some way to kill your time, as soon as we wrap up the show at 7 o'clock, that would be my suggestion, along with maybe some other things you could do before football, which we'll get into later in the hour before we get out of here. We jump back into our SEC discussion, our final SEC discussion for the week, because media days have come and passed. Tomorrow, we should be able to get into some of what Jeff Traylor says at the American Athletic Conference media days. They all arrived out there earlier today. I saw JJ, UTSA insider JJ Perez, put out that UTSA took a private jet from San Antonio to St. Petersburg, Florida, for conference media days. It said,
0: Well, okay then.
1: A booster donated the use of the private jet, although the booster requested to remain anonymous. I would like to officially send a thank you from the flagship station of UTSA.
0: A UTSA booster with a private jet. My mind only goes to one person, but I'm not going to out them.
1: Sure. Yeah. I would say, whoever you are, thank you for your service because. As the Roadrunners look to climb back into the championship level of their conference, it's certainly nice to travel in a little bit of style. Speaking of traveling in style, Sark and Arch and the rest of the Horns did make an appearance at Media Day today, and there's a lot of news breaking on the outside about this UT roster this week as he prepared to sit down or stand at the podium today and talk to the media. Have you been following any of the Cole Hudson story?
0: No, enlighten me.
1: Okay, so Cole Hudson, a four-year player for the Longhorns, appeared in 48 games over the course of those 4 years.
0: Yep.
1: Had graduated, had left the team, left the university, after this last season, had gone, went undrafted in the draft. Actually,
0: so he declared.
1: He did.
0: Okay.
1: And that is crucial to the next part of this story. He was actually at a Cowboys mini camp earlier in the summer.
0: Okay.
1: But wasn't able to secure a contract offer from any NFL team.
0: Right. Because so, it was a tryout. Yeah.
1: So what do you do at that point in this new era of college football?
0: He did not.
1: You file a lawsuit.
0: Oh, my God.
1: So he, Cole Hudson, had filed a restraining order for an emergency petition filed in a Travis County district court seeking an injunction that would allow him to play college football this year. And when Sark was asked about it, he, quickly said, yeah, I have no idea of the legal specifics. You know, you guys know more than I do, but he did say that there would be a place on the roster if Cole Hudson can get cleared to end up playing, because it all revolves around, yes, he entered the draft.
0: Yes, he did.
1: But the NCAA also instituted a new 5-for-5 rule where you get 5 years of college athletics regardless of whether you ever redshirt or not. So Hudson only had 4 years, so yep. He sued based on the fact that now, under NCAA rules, he should be given a fifth year, and because the NCAA doesn't have any tax-exempt status and doesn't have a CBA with its athletes,
0: right?
1: It falls under...
0: Because they're not employees.
1: Exactly, and it falls under... it falls back to, you know, what is our labor law here in America,
0: yep.
1: And the NCAA bylaws and guidelines have been proven over and over in our court system to not be enforceable. So I think there's a really good chance Cole Hudson is playing offensive line for this Longhorn team at some point this year.
0: My issue ain't about him coming back, because if you've listened to anyone who's listened to the show, listen to me and Andy talk about this. I've been all about get your money, get your time in while you possibly can. But I've also been on Andy's side about, and this went back last year to college basketball. I remember James Nagy for Baylor.
1: Oh yeah,
0: he was literally a former NBA player who went back to school to reclaim some eligibility.
1: I think he's now transferred from Baylor to somewhere else.
0: He did. I don't know where he transferred to, but he did enter the portal in that way. But with this, it's interesting to me just because the rules for college basketball were a lot more lax than they were for college football. College football, they were a lot more strict, at least it felt like. And what I don't like is how, and I'll use my Texas Tech Red Raiders as an example, how all of a sudden we fight back on court rulings for one player, but we ignore them for another. I'm not even talking about the gambling issue with Brandon Sorsby, by the way. I'm talking about...
1: Use Trinidad Chambliss.
0: Trinidad Chambliss is one of the prime examples.
1: Instead of Sorsby.
0: He, at the very least, had the benefit of coming back from a D2 program, and they already talked about, like, if you weren't in the FBS, like, those were, like, not, like, that you essentially had, like replenished eligibility, however they phrase it.
1: Basically, your years in Division II didn't count towards your eligibility in Division I.
0: Exactly. And so... this case, you even mentioned, he played 48 games, which is the accumulation of four full seasons, not counting postseason play. He, again, is essentially, he's taken, and this is, again, his right to do it. He's taken advantage of a system that's set up in place to where the NCAA did this themselves. What I don't like is that how other schools have become scrutinized for the exact same thing. And then in this case, as a matter of fact, I hadn't even heard about this.
1: Right.
0: This one's kind of gone under the table as pretty much like it's okay.
1: So it's developed quickly this week. I mean, it had been brewing. There had been talk that he was going to file for the emergency injunction.
0: Right.
1: And it was granted on yesterday, I believe. So Sark, you know, specifically talked about it a little further, talking about, quote, it's not healthy that we have 39 different state laws that players in different states can go get injunctions or temporary restraining orders to get around a rule. He would say, but now those are the rules.
0: Yes.
1: And I don't blame Cole for doing what he did. I don't blame Trinidad Chambliss for doing what he did. Those are the rules of engagement right now. And I think that is where it falls back into what we heard at the beginning of the week among with Greg Sankey, SEC commissioner, and then a couple of the other coaches as well, talking about how the frustrations within the conference of the NCAA not having the teeth to govern college football anymore. And it's not a... oh, let's all feel sorry for the NCAA because they've done an absolute piss poor job.
0: It's a problem they created.
1: It's a problem they created.
0: Yes.
1: And it's now a problem that they're hoping Congress can solve for them.
0: Yep.
1: And I don't have sympathy when Greg Sankey says, oh, no, we're serious about potentially breaking away. But cases like this, like Chambliss, like Sorsby, like a number of the other ones we've seen.

0: agency. They have individual agency. They have power now within the structure. And the court system is the way to flex that power that you now have because of the way the NCAA has screwed up their own structure.
1: There are athletes in college sports, not just football. There are athletes that are high earners in NIL in college sports overall that are now LLCs because it's a scenario the NCAA created for themselves, which again, I know for a while our friend Andy Everett has kind of come on to like however he wants to like frame this. This has been a problem that the NCAA created for themselves. And now that they realize that, hey, we can either make these people employees, which they can't because that's going to be way too much money, way too many resources going that way, that they pretty much, the NCAA has no power when at one time they had all the power. And because of a couple court rulings in the last 5-6 years, it's now shifted the power dynamic to where now we have the product as it stands today.
0: Yeah, and that's where, I mean, we can spend hours arguing about what the NCAA could or couldn't do to fix this, but it's to me, it's more of a what are they willing to do, not what can they do. One other piece of UT news that broke today. Do you remember last week, or I think it was last week, maybe 2 weeks ago, when we had the UIL rulings? Garrett Nussmeier's little brother was ruled ineligible.
1: Yeah.
0: The other big player that was ruled ineligible by the Texas UIL, high school sports governing body.
1: Right.
0: John Meredith III, the number one cornerback in the country, he was trying to transfer between schools in DFW.
1: I saw that, yep.
0: He was ruled ineligible to play high school football this year. So he's now going to go ahead and enroll early at UT. So he will be available as a player this year if he's able to crack the depth chart.
1: Right.
0: So a little bit of a unexpected boost to the defensive side of the ball where I think you look at some of the additions this Texas team made in the transfer portal this year. You know, all of those names that come to mind are the the offensive guys they picked up. Cam Coleman, the receiver from Auburn.
1: They expect a lot from him.
0: As they should. I think there's a reason he was the number one wide receiver available in the portal. Relik Brown, the running back from Arizona State.
1: Hollywood Smothers, the other one.
0: The other running. So, I mean, they had to replace Trey Wisner, who left for Florida State. You got two guys there that you feel comfortable with. You pick up Cam Coleman to pair with Ryan Wingo after losing.
1: Because Ryan Wingo didn't need to be your number one guy.
0: No, but he is.
1: He's a serviceable option receiver. Yeah. I think with Cam Coleman, he is a true number one option. If anyone who saw Auburn play last year, you saw a really inaccurate Jackson Arnold, who's now, I think, with UNLV, if I remember right. To where he would often, and I saw this in the Oklahoma game, by the way, he was often beating the corners off coverage. He was blowing past safeties. He was open a lot. They just couldn't give him the ball.
0: Yeah, and that is where you should also mention the surprising transfer of Parker Livingstone from Texas to Oklahoma, Arch's former roommate.
1: And he badmouths Texas on the way out.
0: But we got further explanation from Sark about some of the guys that left the program this year. He flat out described it as we had to make some salary cap decisions to open up money to bring in your Cam Coleman, your Relik Brown, your Hollywood Smothers. Like he openly is saying we had to clear cap space.
1: It was a business move.
0: It was a business move. So I think you're in terms of production upgrade, I think you're looking at Cam Coleman versus Parker Livingston, and you're feeling pretty confident you've spent money well plucking the number one receiver in the portal. Coming up next, we'll hear a little bit of what Sark had to say about the special rivalry with the Aggies, as well as take a look at the actual Longhorn schedule this year, because similar to the Aggies, it's going to be an uphill climb. We'll get into all that next here on the Andy Everett Show.
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3: 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In a transitional moment, Petrucci found himself one-on-one with a striker from Las Vegas Lights. He had to not only change directions, but sprint with the utmost speed to close down the approaching striker. He made himself big and stopped the shot. He was able to get a deflection off his shin to deny the goal. 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
1: Ice Cube's Big 3 season is heating up. The most competitive basketball league on earth is on CBS this Sunday. Coach Steven Jackson and the DMV Trilogy face off against two-time MVP Michael Beasley and the defending champion Miami 305 in a must-win game for both teams. Then the battle for Texas as Greg Monroe, Coach Nancy Lieberman, and the Dallas Power take on Jonathan Simmons and the Houston Righands. The game played the way you love. 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
19: On the night before Halloween in 1975, 15-year-old Martha Moxley was murdered in the Tony Bellhaven neighborhood of Greenwich, Connecticut. She was rich and beautiful and loved by all who knew her. For decades, despite intense media scrutiny, police failed to make an arrest. In 2000, 25 years after Martha's murder, her one-time neighbor, Michael Skakel, was arrested. He'd been 15, like her, at the time of the crime. He was also a cousin of the Kennedys.
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19: 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I read the articles. 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He beat her to death with a golf club. I knew it. 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My name is Andrew Goldman. I've been a journalist for 30 years. 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
25: Well, back here on Ticket 760, a couple more segments of the Andy Everett Show on this Thursday edition. Speaking of Radiohead, we're going to have another edition of The Cave tomorrow. And we have,
26: as is tradition.
25: As is tradition, anytime I fill in on a Friday, we do...
26: What's the name of the bassist that that we always play the riff from? What's the name again?
25: Well, it's the Greenwood Brothers. Johnny, and if you hadn't, the one that actually plays the...
26: Well, no, because like you've had that same riff for years now, and you always say, oh, the sound
25: Colin.
26: Of...
25: Colin. Yeah, Johnny and Colin.
26: The way you phrase it is the sound of the Greenwood Brothers bass tells me...
25: But Colin is the bassist, and that's why I blinked as soon as you asked me that. No, if you haven't heard it, on Fridays when I fill in for Uncle Andy, we...
0: do an old bit I used to do on the station many years ago. We put on our spelunking hats, dive deep into the cave, and see what all we can get into entertainment-wise across San Antonio over the weekend. And I'll tease it now. Massive, massive concert tomorrow night at the Alamo Dome.
26: Do you do the
0: I will be charging parking if you need parking for for the massive show.
26: Well, I was gonna say is like I've seen a lot of your shows. I don't see them all the way through because usually around the time that like you guys are done, I put my daughter to bed or she's like still awake or trying to fight me. But do you do the cave on? I'm sorry, do you do the cave on the cave? Your show?
0: No, I save it. I save it for when I fill in here because I like to do it Fridays. I like to do it. You know, sending you into the weekend with an idea of what all you can get into, what all you can find entertainment wise across our fair burg.
26: So, I will always catch the first 30 or 45 minutes of your show, but usually around that time, it's like, okay, now my daughter needs to go to bed.
0: I'm going
26: to
0: be honest with you. I think the first 30, 35 minutes are probably the best part because then we spiral into absurdity. And if you don't know, as Shane's talking about the podcast I do here for iHeart, the Sports Cave with Biggest Puma. So anywhere you get your podcast, you can find that. Before we run out of time,
26: yep,
0: got a couple more thoughts on Texas's upcoming season. Do you remember last year, 29 seconds left in the final game of the regular season, Texas is beating Texas A&M, all of a sudden on the jumbo board, the massive jumbo screen there at DKR, they play the clip of Mike Elko talking about how A&M is going to be the preeminent program in Texas college football.
26: Oh, yeah.
0: The program that everything – basically, he went full Joey McGuire. Instead of everything runs through Lubbock, it's everything runs through College Station. Well, of course, the UT media department had some fun playing that clip as the Horns were beating the Aggies last year. Travis Brown had this. I saw he had put it out on social. He's a A&M sports writer for KBTX Sports. And Sark was asked directly about how he felt about Texas playing that clip to troll Elko and the Aggies a little bit.
1: Last year, there was a video that played on the video board. It was kind of a quote of Mike Elko saying this is the flagship program in the state, kind of a troll job way. What were your thoughts?
4: I was not happy about it.
1: Rivalry moment.
4: I was not happy about it.
1: What have you seen from this rivalry so far?
4: It's a hell of a rivalry. I'm fortunate to be part of it. I'm humbled. I'm honored. The great players, the great teams, the great coaches who have been part of this game, I respect it. And I respect the competition. In the last 2 years, those have been great games that have mattered. 2 years ago, the winner of that game goes to the SEC championship. Last year, we were fighting for what we felt like was our playoff lives. They were an undefeated team. So there were some great moments. But emotions run high in those games. We had a team that was trying to think about going to plant the flag 2 years ago, and I wouldn't let that happen. I respect the game of football, and I respect college football, and I respect the football gods, and there's a way to go about our business, and then there's a way not. And so rivalries are great, but we got to be able to fight the emotions that come with the rivalry. And I think that's why we've had success in some of our rivalry games, whether it's A&M or OU or Arkansas. So I think we do a good job of managing our emotions. And so, but that's a real challenge when you get into games like that.
0: Speaking of the Arkansas rivalry, Sark even tags them in with the Sooners and the Aggies talking about rivalry games. I thought that was a great response from Sark. I mean, I would have loved it also if he stood up there and said, hell yeah, let's go do it again 2 years from now when they're back at DKR. But that's, there's probably a line of pettiness you don't want to cross. And I would say that was a, as Dave Chappelle would say, that was a perpetual line stepper
26: That's a great reference, by the way.
0: Yeah, well, thank you. That was
26: I think it was lip service, to be honest. I think
0: 1,000% it was.
26: Because
0: it was,
26: he got a lot of backlash for the comments he made in response to Texas Tech about, he said, like, their second and third teamers could start at, or beat the teams in the Big 12 when those same starters couldn't even beat Florida, or they almost lost to Kentucky or Mississippi State, or almost lost to UTEP, as a matter of fact. So I think a lot of that was really just like, trying to avoid more karma coming your way, if that makes a little bit of sense.
25: Yeah, trying to avoid any controversy before the season even kicks off. I do like him, what he had to say about rivalries, though, and that is what separates college football. It's the reason college football is the closest thing we have to European soccer. I mean,
26: the rivalries
25: level
26: matter
25: of
26: more, yeah.
25: The sports hatred that you have in college football leads to moments like that where you have troll jobs being played before the game is even over on the giant screen in the stadium. Quickly, similar to the Aggies, let's take a quick look at the Longhorn schedule this year. Obviously, the big game that you already have circled at DKR, a night game, September 12th, you're going to get Texas versus Ohio State the night before we get Cowboys and Giants to kick off the season. If that doesn't make your a little sports horny right there, I don't know what possibly would ever get you excited for football. Texas versus Ohio State Saturday night, Cowboys versus Giants Sunday night that weekend in
26: sports horny is crazy.
25: Second weekend in September.
26: I never heard it phrased that way.
25: We are almost into football season. Obviously, Texas, a lot of the cushion they're going to have in SEC conference play is going to be dependent on how they do in that Ohio State game. Because if you do lose that game at home, you're now facing a much tighter you're on a tightrope once you get into conference play. You've got way less cushion to play with. The two games on the sandwiched on the other sides of that Ohio State game, they open the season with Texas State, and then third game of the season, our Roadrunners travel over to Austin to take on the Horns. So you would expect that to be 2-1 at worst going into conference play. And then, of course, the big one, second conference game of the season, the Oklahoma matchup at the Cotton Bowl in Dallas. You get Tennessee the week before that, actually 2 weeks before that. So they play their three non-conference games. Then they have Tennessee open conference schedule, then a bye week before the Oklahoma game in Dallas, which I could kind of be convinced either way is a good thing or a bad thing. You almost would like to have some rhythm going into that game in Dallas. But following the matchup with the Sooners, you get the rematch, as you said, with Florida, who ruined your season last year. But the rest of their SEC schedule, this is the next run. You get Ole Miss at home, which we expect Ole Miss to be
26: one of the better teams.
25: One of the better teams in conference.
26: Yep.
25: And then your Mississippi State, Missouri back-to-back weeks.
26: Mississippi State gave them trouble last year, but that was in Starkville.
25: That was in Starkville.
26: Right.
25: And Missouri, you are traveling to Columbia to take on Missouri. And then November 14th starts your final three-game stretch to close out the season. You get at LSU.
26: Yep.
25: And you can pretty much bet that's going to be a night game. Then you're home taking on rival Arkansas.
26: 11 a.m. kick.
25: You would think. And then you're on the road closing it out in Kyle Field. So I think in terms of schedule balance, I think Texas has a slightly easier path through the SEC than the Aggies do this year. But it feels like we're splitting hairs.
26: Yeah,
25: I
26: think easy just because in terms of like the structure of it, maybe. But the problem is it's still overall a really tough schedule when you go Ohio State in there. You have, I would think Oklahoma's going to be better now that they've revamped their running game. Ole Miss is definitely going to be a factor because I still think Ole Miss might be the best team in the SEC going into the season along with Georgia. And then you have, of course, the LSU A&M sandwich at the in November.
25: And I wouldn't dare discount Texas State or UTSA as non-conference teams. You expect to win them, but it's not like playing the Citadel or the Jacksonville School of the Blind. Or
26: anything.
25: Like, you're facing teams that have aspirations to be conference champions this year in their respective conferences. So we close the door on SEC media days. Tomorrow we'll focus on some UTSA talk as Jeff Traylor hits the podium at the American Athletic Conference media days. But One more segment on the program today. Let's come back and preview what is set to be the worst sports night of the entire year. We'll get into that next on The Ticket.
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7: 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Then the battle for Texas as Greg Monroe, Coach Nancy Lieberman, and the Dallas Power take on Jonathan Simmons and the Houston Righands. 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

0: Just a few minutes left here on the Thursday edition. Of course, the sound of Katy Perry means our time is coming to an end. Even with Uncle Andy out of the room, we carry the traditions that Uncle Andy established. He will be back on Monday. We will be back tomorrow. Still a lot to get to from the last two run sheets I've put together. We still got some hitting the cutting room floor, so we will once again do our best to entertain you for 3 hours, send you into the weekend tomorrow. What did you were telling me something during this last break.
1: Yeah, so we had gone 12 years where everyone who was draft eligible as a Heisman candidate was drafted, except this year with Vanderbilt quarterback Diego Pavia going undrafted, he subsequently signed an undrafted deal with the Ravens, who ironically today decided we're having second thoughts and they have officially waived Diego Pavia. So he is now once again a free agent.
0: Cody Campbell, you could do the funniest thing.
1: Oh my
0: thing.
1: God. Could you
0: could do
1: that?
0: The
1: oh
0: funniest God. Thing ever and start the legal battle to get Diego Pavia to Lubbock, Texas.
1: And there's actually like some ground there now, especially with the rulings over the last 12 months.
0: Of course, with the Sorsby, with the Cole Hudsons, with the Trinidad Chambliss. It's not surprising, but it is interesting that even before training camp opens, they're like, yeah, no, Diego, we're good.
1: It, bro.
0: We're good at the position. I mentioned a couple times, this is the worst sports night of the entire year. No Rangers, no Astros. Most of the baseball games today were day games.
1: No WNBA. They're going on the All-Star break.
0: So we don't.
1: We don't have WNBA. Yeah,
0: I didn't even think to look at that, but I'm glad.
1: Yeah. I was double checking. I was like, "Is there a WNBA game?" I was like, "No, like no, they're on the All-Star break."
0: I'll give you. We've been doing it all week. Things to do before football. I got a new one for you.
1: What's that?
0: Buy a new video game and dive in full force. Because today, College Football 27, even though it's only been out 2 weeks, it's already on sale. So okay. If you haven't started that UTSA dynasty, get on it tonight till 4 o'clock tomorrow. We will enjoy the rest of our evening. Thank all of y'all for riding along. Thank you, Issa. Thank you, Shane. Till tomorrow, y'all be good. Be safe. Peace.

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1: Ice Cube's Big 3 season is heating up. 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Coach Steven Jackson and the DMV Trilogy face off against two-time MVP Michael Beasley and the defending champion Miami 305 in a must-win game for both teams. Then the battle for Texas as Greg Monroe, Coach Nancy Lieberman, and the Dallas Power take on Jonathan Simmons and the Houston Righands. 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
13: In Major League Baseball, the Diamondbacks have pulled away from the Cardinals. They are up 10-2, and it's the bottom of the ninth inning in St. Louis. It's the bottom of the fifth inning in Detroit, where the Royals and the Tigers are still scoreless. The Braves hit four home runs as they defeated the San Diego.